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Well, you never know what you might hear. Touchstone has been on air since CKDU began in 1985. 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I'm Bev Lamb and I invite you to come on in and join me every Saturday morning at 10.

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1: 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Thanks for sticking with me tonight as we jump into more killer punk tunes. 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

0: grew up in a normal home in a normal town. All of a sudden, everything got crazy. I didn't talk to anybody about the way I was feeling. 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I started drinking. I just didn't want to deal with what was happening in my life. I knew about AA, but thought I was too young. I found out I was wrong. If you have a problem with your drinking, why don't you give AA a call? Alcoholics Anonymous. It works. 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
1: 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My name is Celia, and I hope you're ready, because it is time for Drums and Wires. This is the show where we play a mix of some great rock and alt-rock tunes for your evening shenanigans. Just letting you know before we get started, some songs that we play may have some strong content. If that's not for you, just be sure to come back to CKDU after the hour is over. With all that being said, strap in, folks. It's Drums and Wires.

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0: 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Since 1973, Atlantic News has been serving Haligonians with a selection of over 5,000 magazines, new and used books, jigsaw puzzles, greeting cards produced by local artists, and over 2,000 on-demand print newspapers from around the world. 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

0: 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My name is Callum Watson. I am one half of Injury Reserve.
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I've heard the old man.

0: Hi, I'm listening to the show. It's Monday morning. You played a whole bunch of jazz music. Some of it had tabla, lots of horns. There were like three pieces I heard, and they blew my mind. I loved them. Can you please call me and give me the names of those pieces? I've been trying to call you in the studio, but I think you're busy.
1: This message is for few suggestions. Compress, equalize, and add treble to the voice of an interviewee whom you have recorded by a telephone so he does not sound muffled. Insist interviewees phone you from a landline, not a cell phone, so they do not sound so muffled. Edit out pauses and background noise like dog barking. And please speak faster and with enthusiasm so the listener will listen to you, not switch to another radio station. That's all. Bye-bye.
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0: 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Oh. Is it heavy as the metal?
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My name is Erica Elizabeth, and we started things off with the Dutch band Schlaflose Nächte. They sort of formed out of the ashes of another cool Dutch band called Suspect. That song was Move from a 1981 7-inch. And next up is Fast Relief. This is a track called What a Waste.

That was the German band Tollwut. I believe that means rabies in German. That was a song called Civilization from an EP that they put out in 1981. Before that was Table Sugar of Olympia Washington and Badlands from their first release, Introductory Material, originally a cassette from 2016, later put on vinyl by Waterwing. Before Table Sugar, we heard something new from Non Plus Temps. That was Heads of State from their Conditional Bunker LP, out now on Salt Breeze. And at the start of the set, Fast Relief doing What a Waste, and that's from a compilation called Unseen, Post-Punk Birmingham, 1978 to 1982. And next up, Amos and Sarah. The song is called In a Hellbed.

right now. You got a height now. You got a right now.

We just heard Suburban Reptiles from New Zealand. That was an early demo, I believe from 1977, called Razor Smile, later included on a 7-inch EP on Raw Power Records. Prior to that, Death by Milk Float and Vagrancy from their Uninformation EP, and pretty much the entire Death by Milk Float audio archives are now available on Bandcamp, which is really, really cool. Before that, Subtle Turnhips and Tweedledum from their brand new LP on SDZ Records. And starting the set was Amos and Sarah doing In a Hellbed from their 1981 album Sing the Private World of Amos. Next up, we have classic Austrian punk from the band Schund. The song is called Aufstand.

That was Three Teens Kill Four and Crime Drama from their No Motive LP, originally from 1983. That got reissued by Derek Entries back in 2017. Prior to that, Radon Abatement, a cool band from Virginia who have a new cassette out. That song's on it. It's called E.T. Writes a Hit. We also heard some killer queer feminist UK post-punk from Siren. That song was Breaking It Down from their 1982 LP called Plays. And starting the set was Shunned and Aufstand, one of the four songs on their 1982 7-inch. Next is the Philly band Eraser. You have a new record coming out very soon on Salt Breeze. We're going to hear a track from that. This is Crindy.

some Dutch punk there from Atoms. The song was Women from the Oerwarmer comp from 1982. Before that was Christmas and Wilhelm Reich from their Ballad of the Invisible Girl 7-inch from 1984. Before that, Drowning is Easy from New Zealand and a song called Lost Without a Map, which you can find on the Krypton 10 compilation. And before Drowning is Easy, we heard the November Group doing The Popular Front from their 1982 12-inch on Modern Method. And starting things off was Eraser and Crindy from their brand new record Operator. I have one more song left for y'all, but before that, a few announcements. If you'd like to listen to previous episodes of Maximum Rock and Roll Radio, you can go to maximumrockandroll.com/radio. There are dozens and dozens of them. Have at it. 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My name is Erica Elizabeth. The last song I have this time around is by an Australian band called Electric Fans, who put out 1 7-inch back in 1980. And this is a track from that called Dying Star. Thanks so much for listening to Maximum Rock and Roll Radio.

0: Hello and welcome to HandyLink. I'm your host, Cam Wells. In this segment of our show, Janet Himmeroder will be telling us a little bit about her advocacy work. So what's the latest with your 22Q advocacy?
1: I think where we're at right now is really kind of getting more information out to either parents or to different people in the medical field. I think a lot of it is very misunderstood, or a lot of the people aren't aware of 22q depletion, and now we're starting to learn more about 22q duplication. So as the new information is coming out, we're doing what we can to share that information with parents and with other medical professionals, but also seeing how we can support each other as parents through this as well.
0: So for those who might not be as familiar, can you tell me a little bit about how 22q duplication or deletion affects a person?
1: For sure. So in more is not about the 22q deletion, so I'll focus on that. But what it is it will, it's basically when everybody has a certain amount of chromosomes, and on the 22nd chromosome, part of it is missing, and that's what they call the deletion portion of that. So right now, about one in every 2,000, about 20, every one person in every 2,100 live births, somebody's going to be diagnosed with 22q.
0: So what are some of the effects?
1: Yeah, so this is where it gets tricky, is that oftentimes the effects aren't known until, you know, they kind of show up, because it can include or it can involve multiple bodily systems, right? So we'll often see people very early diagnosed, sometimes in utero or sometimes right at birth, because the 22q, they are at more risk for cardiovascular things, for heart defects, things like that. And so those are often picked up right away. But it can also affect, you know, your calcium levels, so endocrinology. Sometimes that doesn't appear until a little bit later on in life. There's an impact to speech. So sometimes kids aren't diagnosed until, you know, they start to see some changes in that. Oftentimes it's associated with intellectual disabilities. There's an increased risk for mental health issues, so anxiety, schizophrenia, things like that. And often we don't see those things come out until later on. So there's multiple bodily systems that it can impact, and again, sometimes it's right away, and sometimes it's just over time.
0: So with the host of symptoms, is there ever a risk of misdiagnosis?
1: Absolutely, and I think that that's something that, you know, the 22q clinics that I speak to, it's one of their biggest challenges, is that how do we get ahead of this and get kids diagnosed, or, you know, people diagnosed as early as we possibly can, right? So going back to the example where maybe there's someone notices that their child is struggling with either development, speech, anything like that, it's very easy for someone to say, oh, it's this, right? It, you know, can't be that. Or they're starting to notice maybe some calcium growth, endocrinology kind of issues. They'll focus on that without looking at what that underlying cause is, right? So I think a lot of people are getting diagnosed later on in life, and it's good that they're getting diagnosed, like a diagnosis, but the risk is that there's a bunch of things they could be missing. So for example, my daughter was diagnosed when she was a teenager in 2018. Once we got that, we kind of knew something was going on, and I think a lot of different doctors were just looking at it in different ways, but we finally met a doctor that said, I think this is what she could have. We got her tested, and when we got her tested, to be honest, that part of the panic of that diagnosis was, okay, we know this could cause heart defects. This, we know this could impact endocrinology, your kidneys, things like that. Now we have to go back and get her screened and just make sure that all of those bodily systems are okay, right? In our case, she was okay. But that's kind of the risk of, you know, the status of the diagnosis being done now.
0: So Having gone through this journey yourself, do you have any advice for parents and families who are just starting out and asking the same questions? How to keep strong and just make sure that you're doing everything possible?
1: Yeah, no, that's a really good question. And I think one of the things that just comes to mind initially is we're all in this together. Reach out, start talking to other parents, right? Because you'll find, you know, as I was reaching out during the journey as well, finding out, oh, my daughter has a genetic thing that's all right. But also really pushing doctors and the medical side of things to say, you know what, is there an underlying genetic issue that it could be? So we're talking about 22q deletions today, but I know there's like 15d. There's a whole bunch of genetic kind of things that could be the answer or the foundation of where they go from now. So just making sure that they're exploring that with their doctor. They're pushing, depending on where they are, if they have a specialized children's hospital, like, can we have access to that? And just not looking at, you know, the other piece of advice I would have is not just looking at the symptoms in silo, writing everything down, right? Because as I had mentioned to you, we noticed, okay, well, the learning was a little bit off, and then we noticed the facial features, and we noticed the speech, right? And all these things added up. And then that can really help them say, okay, based on all of these things, this is where we need to go next.
0: So, in your time advocating for 22q patients, has there been any success moment or story that stands out for you you'd like to share?
1: I'm trying to think of one specific story. I think there's lots of, you know, overall general things I can say. So, but one kind of specific story could be we had like a parents event, and there was somebody there whose child had gone through a big journey, and just to see, they were able to share their successes because of the community and because of the medical people around them, right? That they realized that they weren't alone and they were able to do some great things in their life. The other thing I can remember at one of the conferences that we had is there was somebody that was really struggling with an adult child who, with some of the effects of 22q, and one of them is like mental illness, like schizophrenia, and they had come to kind of see this one doctor. Her name's Dr. Bassett. She's absolutely amazing, and we were able to connect them and finally get the help that they need, because sometimes what happens is you're navigating the medical system, and it's a long wait of referrals, but if you build a community around those connections that you can make to people are going to be a lot better and a lot faster. And I think that's definitely where we're seeing success and where we want to see that success grow. It's how can we continue to connect, you know, people with knowledge and support and that type of thing as we all kind of move forward in this.
0: Like, thank you for taking the time out to do this, but if you can stay on the line for a sec, that'd be great. In this segment of our show, Sean Wiltshire will be sharing his latest insights into the world of disability employment. So, with the recent advancements in AI, how has that impacted the disability job market?
2: Well, I think it has a number of ways, Cam, where it's sort of affecting how we, sort of how we approach employment, because AI is still learning. And I think probably one of the biggest things we have concern is about is the idea that AI can have a bias. So AI is like most things, it's only developed based on the fact of sort of what people give it. You know, it's an accessibility tool because it becomes a productivity tool. It helps many people, but again, we're back to that idea of where is the information coming from to give the basis for the AI answer. It's, you know, the question people talk about, where is AI going to replace people? Is this going to mean less jobs? You know, it's really comes down to the idea of whether or not an employer is going to use AI to remove the barriers then create new ones. So AI can be used to remove barriers for work. People can be more included. They can, you know, it's this idea that you have the capacity, but you might need a tool to make that capacity realized. It's not a case of a, you know, you use AI and somebody is going to get the right answer. Sometimes AI is used to ask better questions. It's to give you things you may have missed. But it's also based on the idea that what information are we giving it to give it the idea it could give us an answer. So if we prepare it that inclusivity is based on the idea that everybody's included, that an economic model has to include poverty reduction ideas, if we're giving it this information, but if we only use a capitalist model of AI where profit is the only thing that we're worried about, it's not going to help. It's the understanding that we have about AI is still developing, and like any technology that we've had over the last 100 years, radio, television, the internet, AI is one that we will have to learn as a society what are the best ways for us to use this to advance the evolution of humanity. For, I mean, it sounds fairly high level, but it's literally the idea that if we don't make sure we're giving it good information, all we're going to get is bad information back.
0: So, you mentioned it can be used to ask better questions. Have you heard any examples of employers saying, what can I do to be more accessible? How do I get rid of the barriers you alluded to?
2: Well, I think we always come back to that age-old question. When people say, what's the barrier for folks with disabilities to get employment? A lot of it has to do with attitudinal. And that attitudinal idea of an employer, well, I don't know how to include somebody who has a disability. You know, this idea that we just have to be sort of all things to all people, and employers are so concerned with keeping their business open that this new idea that this could help them, we've got to also support the employer to say, well, inclusivity builds the ability to build technology. Inclusivity means that you're going to have better answers. So when we say to people, you know, AI is not designed to solve the problem, sometimes it's designed to get you to think, what's the other question? This is what we can also do with employers. We can help them build their AI tools that build inclusivity into their HR plan, build inclusivity into their business plan. If we're not supporting people to understand that inclusivity is needed, and we're not using AI in that model, then we still get back to the idea of what biases do AI have for people with disabilities, for other minorities, and who built the AI to give it that answer.
0: That brings up an interesting point, in so much as an AI can give you one answer at a given time, but you may get something completely else the next time you ask it. And there is no 100% solution for accessibility. What's accessible to one might not necessarily work for another.
2: We're still at that stage with AI where it's what is it going to mean? You know, sort of the thing that I try to think about is 5 years from now, what do I think disability employment will look like because of AI? I think one of the things we're going to see is we'll stop talking about accommodations that are fairly simple. They won't be separated out. They will be available to everybody. So the way that work happens in the business, we'll now, everybody will have access to voice assistance, task or organization, personalized training that looks at the way that you learn through their understanding of AI and how you use it. Plain language communication, which is always a challenge for folks, to use the right words to give everybody the opportunity to understand what you're saying. The goal shouldn't be creating special technology for people with disabilities. The goal should be building workplaces where everybody can access the tools they need to be successful. And employers are really so busy trying to keep their businesses open, trying to address HR needs. What we really have to do is give them the understanding that the answer already exists. It's a more inclusive society that gives you better answers to problems and helps you, really helps you to see the opportunity of everybody having an equal playing field.
0: So, that being the case, if your predictions are correct, then it would seem that going forward using this technology, people would start to have sort of a baseline of accessibility rather than reinventing the wheel. They'd be building that into the models.
2: Yeah, I mean, you know, for decades we've talked about reducing barriers to employment. AI gives us that chance to do it at a scale we've never seen before, because it's not a singular thing for one person. It will be on every computer. It will be in every phone. It will be in every piece of technology. So technology won't create inclusion on its own. People do. But if used properly, AI can become one of the most powerful disability inclusions we've ever had, because it's never been so accessible in the daily run of folks, their daily lives. You know, one of my colleagues that I work with happens to have a vision impairment, and he lives in India. And he uses his phone for everything, and it talks back to him. It gives him that freedom to be fully independent in a very large, you know, city with millions of people. And he can navigate it because he has a voice. He has somebody to help him that is always there in his hand that learns from how he is using the AI. And that just means that not only will he have that technology, we all have that technology. So if it becomes a daily understanding that plain language or directions or any of those things become available to everybody, then they don't look like a single idea for one person with a disability. Having the directions on the map on your phone just means that everybody can get there. It means that you know how to get there. And it's not just for that person or that one individual in the workplace. Teams is on every computer. Copilot, ChatGPT, they're on every computer and piece of technology that's being developed, so they will be accessible to everybody, and that helps everybody see the value in the idea that if we include everybody, we're all better off.
0: I'd thank you for taking the time out to do this, but if you can stay on the line for a sec, that'd be great.
2: Yep.
0: IndieLink will be right back after these commercial messages, so stay tuned.
3: The Canadian Human Trafficking Hotline is now live to help victims and survivors get vital social and emergency services. 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
0: Welcome back to IndieLink. I'm your host, Cam Wells. Earlier in our show, we heard from 22Q advocate Janet Himmeroder, and Sean Wiltshire gave us an update on his disability employment work. In this segment of our show, Terry McGrath will be telling us a little bit about her push for changes to the healthcare system. So, can you tell me a little bit about some of the healthcare changes you're pushing for?
4: Well, the primary one, of course, is no-fault healthcare compensation. And that is regardless of what the accident and the harm was that done to a patient, the doctor doesn't have to be sued, because we will get finances we need when we're harmed through no-fault compensation.
0: And how are you going about pushing for this change?
4: Oh my goodness, you wouldn't believe. I sent you my website. Did you read that?
0: Yes, I looked over some of the information. I was hoping you could share in your own words for our listeners.
4: Well, I mean, it started back years ago, maybe 5 years ago, and I watched a CBC disclosure with Mark Kelly. And that started the ball rolling for me, because he demonstrated that people who were medically harmed were not getting any assistance. And in fact, when it was a wife who died because of psychiatric overdose on her medication by the doctor, he overdosed her. And so the husband tried to sue the doctor, and then he was told that if you sue anybody, his family doctor will cut him off. And I was absolutely astonished. So I went on to dig deeper, and I managed to get a very nice gentleman, Paul, what's his last name? I forget his last name. Anyways, he worked at W5. And we pulled together everything that I have done, and he presented it on the W5 program. And what was interesting was at the very end of that video, at the report, they interviewed the woman who was the president of the Canadian Medical Protective Association, and this is the organization that hires these lawyers to fight patients who have been harmed that can last up to 15 years in court if you can afford it. And so it just evolved from that. So we started out after the W5. I had two petitions that my MP read in the House of Commons, which didn't do anything, but it brought it to the fore. And then I put out a writing campaign to every ministry, federal and provincial, and then all kinds of, the Auditor General, the Ombudsman. I even applied to the Standing Committee on Health and Canadian Human Rights Commission, and they just ignored me because there was a doctor on that program, so they didn't want me to open the book there. And it's just been a constant sending emails out, sending notices out, sending proof and information out to whoever will listen. And it hasn't done anything except now. I think we might, having worked with Nancy, who you have interviewed, we seem to be moving forward. Hopefully, I'm going to be talking to my MLA next Friday, and she seems quite interested and concerned, and hopefully she'll put a private member's bill forward in the BC legislature, because I don't know if you noticed the quote, but I found the CMPA, which is the Canadian Medical Protective Association, I found their minutes to the year 2025, and under the medical legal costs, they have spent, and the CMPA has spent $1.9 billion over 10 years in a lawyer's fee to fight patients in the courtroom. And can you imagine how far that amount of money would go in assisting patients with harm and therefore disabilities, and probably have lost their job because they can't work anymore and they don't get any compensation? That would have just made such a difference. And from your perspective, as I've spoken to Nancy, you are very involved with the people who have disabilities, and that would have helped those people who have been medically harmed to have a decent life and not to be in poverty, not to be dependent on family, and it just goes on and on. And the whole thing, the way it's set up now, it's very much contrary to our, let me see, I've got papers here, our Canadian Charter of Patient Rights, and the WHO Charter of Patient Safety Rights, and we're totally out of compliance with all that. So it's been a worthwhile battle, and I'm getting there in age, but I certainly don't intend stopping.
0: So if you could send any message to leaders about why this matters and why they should take this into account, what would you say?
4: Well, they have done that. The way they do that is they don't answer my emails.

0: have to decide whether they're going to use that information and move forward with it. And so I'm thinking that with my MLA in BC here and getting, you know, connected with all of these dots, that they will actually take action and do something.
1: Like, thank you for taking the time out to do this, but if you can stay on the line for a sec, that'd be great.
0: Yes.
2: My friends, the push for change can be a noble thing. One of the great frustrations people encounter is the idea of facing stalling, feeling that they're trying to climb that wall of sand. Truth is, there are leaders who will make promises, say all the right things, and as soon as the pressure's off, as soon as someone looks the other direction, there is a tendency to conveniently overlook those who need support the most. Now, in the disabilities world, everyone wants equality. Everyone wants change for the better. And on the one hand, it does take time and it does take a group effort. But on the other hand, nothing will get done if leaders just hand you a pat on the head and a fistful of empty promises, so to speak. It's a combined effort between those who can make the change and those who need the change. Sometimes a person with a disability doesn't have 5 to 10 years to wait. Sometimes leadership can forget that there is an urgency. And also, this can be something that affects not only them, but those they love. I think it all comes down to finding common ground, setting realistic goals, realistic timelines, and ensuring people know what to do to provide greater support and implementation, and when to do it. But not only that, making sure there are those keeping an eye on the situation, making sure that promises made are promises acted upon. So many times I've heard folks with disabilities talking about the need for urgent change, the need to get things done now. And while that is a valid concern, it can't just happen overnight. Any meaningful change throughout history has taken not only time and effort, but devoted souls willing to say, I'm going to commit to this. I don't care if it takes small steps to get us there. The important thing is that we do arrive at the destination. In the disabilities world, it takes people's willingness to use their voices, to be not only heard, but to be understood. And it can be a discouraging thing. Truth is, we all want to see our projects and our goals come to fruition. We really do. And it's especially difficult when we think politicians are just giving us the quote-unquote runaround. But change can be made. Start with the idea people want to do the right thing, that their hearts are in the right place, and that it just takes a little time, a little conversation, a little willingness to see the other point of view. It need not come down to a difficult or frustrating situation if people are starting with a commitment that says, I want to support folks with disabilities. I want there to be equal access in the system. I want there to be greater opportunities. And this does apply, really, no matter where you happen to be. Whether it be the school system or the work system providing accommodations, whether it be healthcare changes and reforms, it can be done. History has shown us that strong voices and realistic goals can be achieved in community. And those strong voices are definitely found in the disability community, where disability is the great thread weaving through all facets of life. This has been Andy Link. I'm your host, Cam Wells, reminding you we're all equal, so get on out there and have yourselves a good one. Something tells me you've earned it, folks. We'll see you next week.

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1: Any work is can be done to anyone, not only men, even women. But we had a big problem with men.
0: Janet Mirobi was among the first female taxi drivers in Mombasa on the Kenyan coast. A few years later, she illegally boarded a ship, and that changed her career and life. Our Kenya reporter, Diana Wanyonyi, interviewed Janet for Wings.

0: 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If you look up Janet Mirobi online, you see a fairly tall and powerful-looking woman with gold earrings and a shaved head, busily engaged with her hotel and restaurant business. But that's just the recent version of her bold and, for her day, unusual career. She talked with Diana Wanyonyi about her work experience, starting from when she was 19 years old.
1: My name is Janet Mirobi, a woman who used to be a taxi driver in Mombasa. And that's how I started my business when I was 19 years, actually. My sister was a taxi driver in Port
2: Mombasa.
1: Mombasa, and then she's the one who showed me how to go. She gave me her car, but I used to pay. She told me if she give me free, I'll not work. So she was charging 20 bob per day. So we went together. There are two of us, and then let alone another sister of mine. So we became three sisters in the port, driving taxi. And later we accommodate other ladies. We bring other ladies also, and we start with one woman, mama called Annie, but she died. She's passed away anyway. She used to be a good friend, but anyway, everybody will go. So we started like that, and. Let alone we motive other women to show them everywhere, any work can be done to anyone, not only men, even women. But we had a big problem with men. We had a big problem because they didn't want us to be a taxi driver there. But we told them, either you like it or not, you'll go, you left us here because we have to work. So sometimes they close our car, they gang together, they close our car, but we tell them, we'll show you what to do, because we have to work. We are Kenyans, and we have motive to work, to do business. Why do you want to stop us to do that?
2: Because you're women.
1: Because you're women? Yeah. Your woman is in the house. We are not a woman. The woman is in the house, in your house, yes. Not here. Mm-hmm. So don't put her there in the category of your wife. We are not. So we have to work. Then we continue like that, and then they get used to come others. We become about 10 of us, like that. And then let alone everybody, or many women came in the port. We work together. Mm-hmm. And then later my sister, she passed, the other one passed. I remain alone, but I did not lose hope, because I had a hope to get something in my life, because my parents were poor, so I have to work and get something to send for them to eat, and also to do my things. So I continue like that, and then later on, after 24 years, when I get used in the port, I start learning languages, because the mzungu you are taking, you must know their language so that you get many customers. Mm-hmm. So I start learning language. Yes. I became I can talk Italian, Greek, and Japan. So I had to have many customers because of talking languages. So this man fight me also, because customers tell them, we did not tell you to come here. We told Janet to come here to wait for us, not you. So they bring problems sometimes. We go to the police. Police tell them, you cannot force the customer where to take his money. They had right to take his money where he want. Mm-hmm. So we continue like that, and then let alone they get use of it.
3: So you went back to classes to learn three languages?
1: No, I didn't go to the class. At the field.
3: You did at the field?
1: Yeah, when I talk to them, just like that. You know, sometimes you have many customers, let's say, like Greek. I had many customers. Well, like that, I learned through them, not the school, through the customer. Because when you want to have a business, even them, they want to know Swahili. Jambo, yeah. And then I tell them, Jambo is saying hi. What about in a Greek? And like that. Whenever they come, we talk language, Swahili, English. Sometimes they say they don't understand, and then they explain to me, I accept them, and then I get used on that. So I used to learn many languages in the port because of the seamen. I can speak Greek, I can write. Italian, I can talk. And Japanese also I can talk. Even the other languages I can hear, but these three of them, they are the one that they had many ships coming in Mombasa. So I had to learn that language through them so I'll get many customers. So me is used to organize to other taxis because I talk to them language, I tell them they are saying this. And then later on after that, after I become 25 years.
3: By the time we were 24 years, you were not yet married.
1: No, I was not married.
3: And who were some of your clients?
1: Greek, Italian, Japanese. They are not tourists, they are seamen. They're working in the ship. Okay. Yeah, so I can talk even German.
3: And English.
1: And English, yeah. And then later on, and after some time, I get use of them. Even the company, they used to know me. The owner of the ships, they know me because I do help their people, their crew. When they have problem in town or any the ferry thing, I do. Even sometimes ship came late, the agent's not there. I do give them money. I'll get money tomorrow. Yeah, that's how I get my customers, because you must appreciate your customer and this you take care of them so that you get many customers. Mm-hmm. Yeah. Sure. So that we went like that. And then 1978, the time our president died, Kenyatta, that day I was in the ship like a storeaway.
3: Hey, Mombasa.
1: At the in Mombasa, yes, because my customer asked me, how much money do you earn per day or per month? When I tell them, they say, what? We give you more money. Then I told them, the woman cannot go in the ship. The woman go in the ship like he has killed. They say, what? The ship is ours. The watchmen, we paying them. And we'll come inside and you will go. I said, they ask me, can you sacrifice yourself to die? I say, I can sacrifice because I need my life. They told me, now, today, the ship is sailing. You want to go with us? I told them, yes. How? They went, okay.
3: To where?
1: We went to, by that time, we went to Italy. The ship goes round, anyway. Ship goes, we went to Italy, and then we went to Germany, and then we coming back after 3 months.
3: Did you have valid documents for you to travel?
1: Nothing. When they put me in the ship, they put me in the box. By that time, it was very hard because the ship was general cargo, not like now container, not containers. Before, it was general cargo, the boxes, wooden boxy, paper boxy, like that. They put me in the box so that when the pilot go outside, when we go outside, the pilot come in, they'll take me outside. I said, yes. We gave the watchman 500 shilling, and then I went in, they put me in the box, and then the pilot come, the ship moved up to Florida there. When the pilot dropped down, they opened me. They free me. And then when they free me, then they told me, now what work can you do? I said, any work I can do. Okay, they told me, you'll start with the cooking. So the rest will be learning slowly, slowly. Because we see you are a very hardworking lady. You learn it. So they put me in the kitchen. I become a cook. And then let alone cook, washing plates and this. Let alone I become a chief. Yeah, later, after three months, I become a chief. I remain alone, a chief and another crew in the ship. Just like that, and like that, and like that, and then let alone, when I finish work in the time I am free, I go there to the deck. I want to see what they are doing. Mm-hmm. So I go there, I work also. Then they told me, you can catch a Dutch like this. I say, yes, I can do it because I need money. why not? Then they show me how to open the ropes and to do this. And then easy like that, I become again, they change me, they put me in the deck. That is more money.
3: Wow.
1: Yeah.
3: Wow. So on the deck, what was your position there?
1: The position was the deck girl. Wow.
3: And did they have other girls or you were alone?
1: I was only the girl in that ship, African lady. And the company, because they know me, they know I'm in the ship. So there was no problem. Whenever we go in the port, they give me show pass. Other countries, they don't refuse ladies to go in the ship. Only we here in Kenya had a problem. But other port, there was not refusing because the captain gave me the show pass. We go outside, we go for boogie down, go for anything, drinks, or we come back later.
3: That day you decided that you're traveling on the ship. Did you inform your family? Did you tell your mom?
1: I didn't tell them because they could not agree. And I didn't want to curse. So I did not tell them. Because if I could tell them, they could tell, don't go. No, I didn't want that. So I just went. Mm-hmm. But my car, I left to another man to do a taxi driver. And send this money, every week send this money to this number. Because by that time, you know, sending money was very hard. So there's this bus was called in OTC. They had an office in Nakuru. So I had already gone to the Nakuru and take my mother's there to know where they'll come and collect, because I had organized with the office, head office here. I told them to help me, my mother and my dad can go there and pick there. Whatever I'll send. So I left that tax driver, tell them, every week you take this money to that OTC. My mother will collect there in Nakuru.
3: Mm-hmm. And how much were you making by then, driving a taxi a day? How much are you making?
1: By that time? Mm-hmm. By that time a day, I could make even 15,000, 20,000 machine. And it's a long time, that was good money. And dollar by that time was $7.50. Yeah.
0: On Wings, you're listening to the career experiences of Janet Mirobi, one of the first woman taxi drivers in Mombasa, Kenya, later a seafarer, and now a hotel and restaurant proprietor. She's talking with Wings correspondent Diana Wanyonyi. Here's more.
3: The ship that you boarded, how much are you being paid, being the chef, then when you move from chef to...
1: I was paid $1,200.
3: So which kind of food were you preparing?
1: I can cook any food, Greek food I can cook, Italian food I can cook, German food I can cook, and Japanese.
3: They taught you how to do that?
1: Yeah, they taught me.
3: What was your favorite meal?
1: My favorite meal was Japan. Uh-huh. And then Greek. The fish, most of their food is seafood. Mm-hmm. Only that rice and potatoes, mm-hmm. Yeah, and fish, like that.
3: Did you suffer from homesickness while you were there?
1: I didn't, because the money I sent to my parents, I know they are okay as I am there. We're in a boat, you take your money when you come. When you're shaking out, you just take little money for the shopping. Mm-hmm. And the last, when you are going out, you take your money, you collect your money. And by that time, you collect dollars. You know, I go 6 months or 8 months. Mm-hmm. I go 6 months or 8 months. Mm-hmm. So when I come, I have good money. I have good money, so... Mm-hmm. So it was has no problem. So I went like that, I work, and then later on I see I have small money. I bought a farm to my place, I built a house for my mother's, and then I still continue, and then later on I bought this place 1993.
3: Oh, this restaurant?
1: This
3: hotel building.
1: It was a residence before. Mm-hmm. So I walk little bit, going, I come back like that, and then I stop. Then now I become a... When I change the hotel to be a hotel, I stop now. I started with the 3 rooms here. 3 rooms only. Before the three room, I had the Githeri restaurant. It was the Githeri restaurant. When the people from African Marine, East African Oxygen, they come and eat. So when I'm going like that, those customers ask me, why don't you put a rooms here? Because when we eat here, we're going to look for place to sleep and to drink. Can't you look for this? I told them, I don't know how I can get those license. One told me, you can get, there's no use of you, is to go to the county, and then you explain, and then you fill the forms. That's what I did. And then I started with three rooms. It was very funny because it has no tile, only cement and the bed. They come and sleep every day, is full. Three rooms, every day.
3: How much are you charging?
1: I was charging 300. That time.
3: That is $3 US.
1: No, shilling, Kenya shilling.
3: Oh, okay.
1: Kenya shilling, and then let alone, I continue. After 6 months, I see it's good, it's paying. Now I say, I give notice to other tenants. I told them, even them, they say, it's good, you're doing like this, it's good. They were happy. The tenant I had here, God bless them where they are, because they were happy, telling me that it's very good, a young lady like you, thinking to process and make more money for the family and yourself. So I continue like that, and then I change, and then let alone, I open a pub, and now it's a pub and hotel. I started with the, and then I add more rooms, became 13 rooms.
3: From three rooms to 13 rooms?
1: 13
3: rooms. In a span of how many years?
1: That is 2 years.
3: 2 years?
1: 2 years. Mm-hmm. Because when I want to extend another flat, mm-hmm. I build that flat for 10 years, first floor.
3: Okay.
1: Slowly, slowly, the money I'm getting here is when I'm doing that one. And then let alone, there is my sister, she's in German. They came for holiday with his husband. When they came, that German man went around looking. He said, oh, it's good. And then my sister told, you know how many years he built this one? 10 years. That German man says, my darling, the house we stay and we are doing business, I build for 25 years. I build for 25 years, even when I go to the club, friends, they are abusing me. Why are you wasting your money? You're putting money, you don't do anything. I told them, it's my money. I want to put in the toilet and flush, I flush. So don't think about it. Now, they are enjoying that now. Told me, I know when I come back after 2 years, you'll be finishing this. And it's just like he's playing for me. After 2 years, easy, I finish. So it become I used to have 30 rooms. And I always say, nothing is hard to have it. It depends with you. What do you want to make to your life? How do you want to be? Is when you can succeed. Then there is no small work or small money. Is you yourself can make it big or small. So I'm a first lady, a sea girl in Kenya. Even I'm a member in the Seafarers Union. I'm women coordinator in Seafarers Union. Mm-hmm. Yes, because I have something now, I can mentor others. I want to mentor all the women to know that. There is no work for men and women. Always belong to us. Even me now, I can go back to school. I can go to learn about the office. I'll go to learn about the mechanic, engineer, building, because those are things that are paying now. And I don't regret my age. When I was young, I really did it, and that's what I'm enjoying now. And I always tell the young generation, take time to save your life, because if you don't save your life in this age, when you become 50, you'll not do it. So is the best thing is now to rearrange yourself. What do you want after being this age? What do you want to be? That's what I do tell the girls and the young generation, the men, the boys, all.
3: And when you came back, what happened to your taxi?
1: tax was there, and then when I opened here, because you'll see, I was giving that car out because I know I will not get good money, but it will help my parents when I'm outside. When I come back and I start this, I say, why should I keep giving somebody enjoying my money? I took and sold and it made my car.
3: Mm-hmm. Mm. And now from a taxi girl to a seafarer, and now you're an hotelier.
1: I'm enjoying so much. It's like I'm in a ship. Because, you know, if you are used to talk with people, and then you go to stay in the house watching TV, that's where people, they get, you see, many people when they go retirement, they go in the house. And they were used to talk with the people. Now they go in the house only watching TV and they sleep. Watching TV and sleep. Now here is just the same thing as here. I am in the ship because I talk to different people, different history, and like that. So I'm not feeling any different now because I'm used to this talking to people. Even the customer abuse me, I tell them, I'm sorry, please forgive me. Yeah, that is right. It's the customer right. That is customer right. Even he abuse. Even many, they don't know I'm the owner here. After they stay 2 days, then they say, she's the owner.
3: Yes, you don't look like one. You don't.
1: I'm used in
3: and
1: that.
3: And you're very simple.
1: Yeah, I'm used in that because when you become a seaman or seagull, sea life is different than here. You enjoy everybody because you go different port, you find different people. You go another port, you find different people. You find other crew, they are joining, they are different. So you have to get used to them. So that's why I'm saying even the customer, most, unless they stay 2-3 days, is when they'll know that is mama. Mm-hmm. Yeah, and I enjoy that because I don't want it to feel offended. When they see me, they feel offended. But when they don't know, let alone they know, they will enjoy it and say, Mama, congratulations. Mm-hmm. And some, they read that, they say, Mama, we congratulate you so much.
3: Yeah, awesome. Mm-hmm. Awesome. And now, what are some of the challenges? What are some of the challenges that you have encountered as a woman in the society?
1: Well, there's nothing challenges. It's normal thing. Even now in your work, you have challenges. Even if you're working in the, let's say, you have a shop and you're coming home, you have challenges. Now, it is your shop. But what you have to do is to be calm so that you get used in those challenges. Mm-hmm. Because you want to be there. So you have to welcome everything's coming. You say, I'm fine. Napole, I'm sorry. Tomorrow I'll not do it again. Oh, that is finished. He's getting used to me now.
3: What are some of your achievements?
1: At the best moment, I enjoy Jawambe. That's why I see my young generation. When I was young, when I see Jawambe, I remember when I was 19 or 20, 30 years there, or 40 years. I see and I said, yes, I plan it. And I'm meeting my plan. For me, I normally like to talk with the people. Mm-hmm. Because many people, when they see you, they think you come from rich family. And they fear you because you're from the rich family. So I normally tell them, please, let's sit down, I tell you the life. Because life, it's not hard. It's you making hard life because you want to steal, and that one will not go anywhere stealing. But if you work with your hands and your brains, you really enjoy it let alone. So I normally tell them, enjoy yourself, and then I tell them, you are lucky. Your parents have educated you. Has given you, you are a university lady, you are a university man, your parents have served to educate you and has given you life title deed No one can take it, only God. But in this world, no one. If you use that title deed, well, you really enjoy like Mama Jawambe.
0: Janet Morobe called herself Mama Jawambe because she is the mother of her Jawambe Hotel. But the Swahili word Jawambe can be translated into English as the phrase, tell me. Among her other activities, Morobe mentors Sea Girls. Again, here's the interviewer, Diana Wanyonyi.
3: You say you also mentor Sea Girls.
1: We African, we are a little bit behind because we think, as you said, we think this job is for men. So they fear. Not many are coming. But now we are enjoying, they are coming now a little bit because I'm just talking to them like I'm talking to you, telling them, enjoy what the title you have. If me, I'll go back young generation now. I'll become young. I'll not go for the office work. No, I'll not go for the office work. What I'll do, because I'll go for engineer, mechanic, or building construction, hardworking, and even the doctor, think about the doctors. You're using brain and your hand is working. Is when you can enjoy, because this work, the one I'm saying, even you get old, you will not mind. You will employ people, you just tell them, take like this, put this here, and then the work will still continue going on. Mm-hmm. So you'll never lose, because that title your parents give you, you'll enjoy it your lifetime.
0: Janet Morobe's Jawambe Hotel is still doing business in Mombasa, Kenya. She was interviewed in Mombasa by Wings correspondent Diana Wanyonyi. 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
0: Doggone. Welcome to Shots 721. Well, it's just begun, moving on strong. And rapping right on.

Listen. Little old shocks are mighty. 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

0: You are the devil.
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0: 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And out of sight, Mackin' and Bo's jockey. Shock 721, just begun.

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7: To remember the PG&E pipeline explosion that killed 8 people and destroyed 38 homes in San Bruno, California, 15 years ago on September 9th, 2010. Today, we're going to hear from people who that day. We're going to hear what happened, how it changed their community, their work, and what still must be done to prevent another tragedy. These events cannot fade into history. Whether you're an advocate, a regulator, a pipeline operator, or a local leader, we must remember what's at stake, and pipeline safety can be measured in lives. Before our discussion, here in just a minute, we're going to show a 6-minute video that takes us back to San Bruno 15 years ago. And fair warning, it is quite emotional. If anyone thinks it might be too much for them, you can step away and rejoin us soon. So let's get that video started. And after that, I'll introduce our speakers and start our discussion.
8: Parts of San Bruno, California were turned into a raging inferno around dinner time Thursday evening. Flames roared some 60 feet into the air as block after block in this residential neighborhood, about 5 miles from San Francisco's airport, were engulfed. Witnesses reported hearing and feeling a large explosion, leading to early speculation that a plane may have gone down. But it was a high-pressure natural gas line that ruptured, caused the explosion, and then fueled the spectacular blaze. The local utility company, Pacific Gas and Electric, says they will be accountable if it's determined they were at fault.
9: A terrible, terrible tragedy has fallen on our city this afternoon. Our main concern as public officials here, making sure our citizens are safe.
8: The view from the sky revealed a large swath of the neighborhood reduced to embers and ash. More than 50 homes were destroyed and more than 100 damaged.
10: I lost everything. Everything.
11: I understand that.
10: It's gone. It's history.
12: Is there any way to describe what you were feeling?
10: It was like hell on earth. It really was. It was like hell on earth. I mean, it was like all you see is 80-foot flames and intense flames.
13: Wall of flame. It was something I've never seen before in my life.
11: and it felt like the skin was going to burn off of me. Please, everybody pray for these people in San Bruno. I've lived here for 30 years and never seen anything like this in my life.
13: Initially, NTSB investigators say the pipe has some obvious areas of concern. It is old, installed in 1956, with welding points that officials say are no longer commonly used. That includes a long welded seam that runs the length of the line and is potentially susceptible to corrosion. But there is also a section designed to bend under a dip in the road, the exact section that blew, put together by a hodgepodge of smaller pieces. Officials say that while modern methods are to bend a pipe to fit a curve, this pipe was pieced together by small sections called pups, each one forging a turn in the pipe, each one offering investigators another decades-old welding job that could have been a weak point. Snapshots of the aftermath paint a vivid picture of destruction and loss, the sort of thing you'd be forgiven for thinking you've seen before. But this event is different, and pipelines like the one that caused it are underground, crisscrossing their way through neighborhoods from coast to coast.
14: As you know, I am Renee Morales, and I am the mother of Jessica Morales. Jessica was one of those 8 victims that died in the pipeline explosion that night. And you can imagine the how desperate I was at that moment to find out after the explosion that it happened in the very area that Jessica was going to visit that night. She was going over there for an evening of fun to be with her boyfriend, to enjoy a game and simple young kids enjoying the day. When I found out that the explosion was in the area, I was frantic. I wanted answers. I ran all over the neighborhood of San Bruno looking for my daughter. I followed Joe. I found out later on that Joe had gone to the hospital. I made every attempt to make contact with Joe. Unfortunately, he was severely injured. And at that moment, I was even more desperate to find out where my daughter was. I didn't find out until the next day, noontime, that my daughter was found. In the neighborhood, she had made it out of the explosion and ran frantically. She had ran to a neighbor's backyard, and she was there. And they found her. She was not alive. Jessica was only 20. We had just celebrated her birthday. She was just beginning the next phase of her life, her adult life. Jessica was attending Academy of Arts. She was a full-time student. She worked part-time. She was pursuing her lifelong dream as a fashion designer and journalist. Jessica was very creative. She knew who she was and she knew what she wanted. She had a very unique style. She was very loving to everyone. With the biggest heart, she made everyone feel welcome. She was fun and bright and intelligent. She was determined for success. Jessica was a devoted daughter to me, to her sister, her brothers, her father. She was a young mother to my young Isaiah, my little Rebecca. She was a buddy and a pest to her older brother, Junior. She was a nag to her dad and her grandmother, but she was my best friend. And I will forever be empty, and I will always long to have her with me. I will miss those days that we had coffee together and we could just be ourselves. This tragedy, we know, didn't have to happen. It could have been prevented. The fire went on for 90 minutes, and they could not shut it off. I am trying my best, and as executive director of the GPS Foundation, I will do everything I can to ensure that no other families will have to suffer and endure what I have endured, what I continue to endure, and what we can do together to change the future. I want to know more, and I want to do more for all the benefit of everyone in this room and everyone out there. Thank you for this time. Thank you for everything. Have a good day.
7: Hey, yeah, I'm so inspired by parents of victims like that that are able to turn that grief into action and with that strength. So with that, I'm going to introduce our speakers today and go in alphabetical order. We have with us Robert Hall, who was the former NTSB director who led the San Bruno investigation. He's now the senior technical advisor at the Pipeline Safety Trust. Next, we have Austin Hastings, who's the vice president of gas engineering at PG&E. Was with the company during the tragedy, but not in the leadership position he is in now. We also have Rico Medina, who's the current mayor of San Bruno and was deputy mayor at the time, responding to the emergency in 2010. And finally, we have Jim Ruane, who was the mayor during the tragedy, mayor from 2009 to 2017, and is now the vice president of the San Bruno Community Foundation, managing the $70 million restitution fund. And thanks everybody for joining us. So I'm going to lead this discussion, and what I'm hoping to do is to talk about what happened, the aftermath, and you know, what still needs to be done. And we're going to try to do that through two different lenses. One is the community lens and the community perspective, and the other is the pipeline safety perspective and lens. So Jim, if you could start us off, and could you please share your story of what happened that day 15 years ago?
15: I will, and thank you very much for everyone for attending and your interest in this. It's still very, very important nationwide. So I'm Jim Ruane, the former very proud mayor of the wonderful city of San Bruno. And on the evening of September 9, 2010, I had just finished a ribbon cutting at a new Vibo music store in downtown San Bruno. And as I walked out a few minutes after six, I looked up and San Bruno was flat down below and we have a lot of hills. And I saw this huge plume of smoke and flame. And I said, that's more than just a grass fire or something. I better get up there and see what's going on. As I drove up, my son happened to be in my house in Lower San Bruno visiting, and he said, Dad, what the hell happened? What was that? We have embers in our driveway down here and some charred pieces of wood, and we're a good mile to a mile and a half as the crow flies, so you can imagine the force of the explosion. When I arrived at the site, first responders were just getting there. People were coming up Glenview Drive near Crestmore. Clothes burned, skin burned, terrible. Hundreds of feet in the air, 2,000 degrees of flame, blowtorch. Firefighters couldn't get close enough. The paint and bubbling off their fire trucks, the windows were cracking. And all they could try to do is keep surrounding areas there as some way cool and until the pipe could be shut off. Hour and I believe 38 minutes later, PG&E employees who happened to be driving by and seeing what was going on knew where those valves were, shut it down. We had 400 to 500 first responders. I've always said, God bless them. They work so very hard in training in the hopes that they never have to use it, but it worked. We had firefighters from all over the Bay Area, including San Francisco International Airport, to help us cool things down. Some of our main lines, a couple of thousand feet away, we had to tie in because the main water lines and the neighborhood there were blown apart and broken. So it was quite an evening, I can tell you that. I stayed there till very, very late, thought I might go home and just clean up a little bit and get back up there. But as I got home, the phone started ringing. I stopped asking myself how people got my cell phone. It was New York. ABC, I believe, and they said, you have to be with Matt Lauer tomorrow at 6 o'clock. They want to do a live thing. And then it all started for us, and it really hasn't ended since then. The tragedy is we lost eight people, eight friends, eight residents of our city. Or Sue Bull is my friend, lost her husband, her son, her mother-in-law. My friend James Gregg lost his daughter and his wife. He happened to be at a first back-to-school night with his other daughter in San Francisco, came home to find that. You heard of the story just a little while ago in the video about Jessica. It's just tragedy. 38 homes completely incinerated and 60-some others damaged to certain degrees. Hundreds of people in one way or another, physically or emotionally, hospitalized, and it was just a tragedy. But we knew what we had to do. We saw that there was, in the faces of our people, an emotional desert, if you will. We lost everything in a matter of minutes, didn't know what to do. Cal Ema was there with us at the time, and he came up to myself the very next morning, very early, with myself and Connie Jackson, the then city manager, and said, "You have to have a meeting, and you have to have it now." I said, "A meeting? Yes." He said, "You have to calm this place down. There's going to be speculation, all kinds of stuff, and we have to get it going." So I said, "Okay." I picked up the phone. I phoned Father down to St. Robert's Church, the largest building in the city I could think of. And I said, "Father, we need to have a meeting, and we need to have it Saturday." "Okay, Jim, you can have the hall." I said, "No, Father, you don't understand. We need the church. You can have whatever you want." So we had a very large 650 to 700 people attend on a Saturday afternoon. It started to kind of get out of hand because of emotions. I tried to calm it down and told them we had suffered enough and that everything stopped. We had our local officials there. We had our Congresswoman Jackie Speer. We had Geisha Williams at the time, who ended up being the president and CEO of PG&E in a later couple of years, and walked through everything we knew and told them we didn't have all of the answers, but we would get them, get those answers for the people. That was the first of two major meetings that we had at St. Robert's and a lot of other subsequent ones. So that's kind of where it all started for us. And we knew somewhere that this just wasn't an accident. How could something like this happen? And I'm happy to expound on that a little bit later if we get it deeper into the program. So thank you.
7: Thank you, Jim. Rico, you were deputy mayor at the time. Could you share what you remember from that day?
16: So in the city of San Bruno, we have a rotating vice mayor, which I happened to be at the time. We have a directly elected mayor, which Jim is the last elected mayor, the current elected mayor. But Jim and I were at the same event, at the ribbon cutting on San Mateo Avenue, and Jim was already proceeding up, and I remember calling me about he was going up there and something had happened. So I got in the car and I went up the hill as well and parked as best I could, because at that point cars were coming out, evacuations were occurring. I remember parking in front of the Wilds driveway, telling the young one of the sons, I said, "Tell your mom and dad this is my car and I'm going to park here for now." And then I ran up the rest of the hill. And as I was going up, as indicated in the piece, people said, "I think a plane went down, Rico." So that is what folks thought initially. But then the flames didn't cease. What's on my Zoom screen background is an actual picture of the flames erupting. Jim and I were, Mayor Wayne and I were up at the top of the hill. And as Jim can recall, the heat was enormous. I mean, we were out at night into, I think we didn't come back to City Hall till 1:30 a.m. the next day. But it was hot. The sound of the line eruption is just, you don't forget it. And so as we watch, as Jim had already said, about people evacuating and leaving as fast as they could. Down at Bay Hill Shopping Center is where they had buses lined up, where then they took folks based on your street or streets and asked you to board those buses so they could try to take some of a head count and accounting of what was going on. Michael Salazar, who's on the council today, was on the council then, and we were going to the buses, seeing friends and neighbors. And I remember Jim just mentioned about Sue Bullis, one of her relatives coming to the bus door. I've never forgotten this vision, pleading of where is the family, her relatives. We now know what transpired. Jessica Morales, as you saw there, Joey was the boyfriend. They were watching a football game, and he escaped, but extremely horrifically burned. Jim and I went and visited some folks in the burn ward, and that was one Joey who said, his dad, James, said, "Rico, you don't want to see him." They didn't think he was going to make it. I will tell you, as indicated, 15 years has gone by, and this city remembers, and we lay a wreath, and Joey was at that Reef Lane there. Looks great, considering. Is he still burned? The scars will always be there. Does he still remember? Oh, God, yeah. The emotional scars, the physical scars will not leave, and this community does not forget. But what did happen is I think this community came together, the council came together to say, what happened? We didn't even know there was a line. It was protected information. So that has changed. But we went forward and said, as Jim would always say, something good out of this has to come. We need to make some changes. And that's with PG&E and PUC. So this
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17: 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Concerns are growing that concerts and festivals in Halifax are putting more strain on the already limited parking at the QE2 Health Sciences Center. The issue came up this week when a Reddit post alleged that attendees of the Great Outdoors Comedy Festival were using the QE2 parking garage while people using the hospital struggled to find spaces. In a statement, Nova Scotia Health said it is aware that patients and visitors had concerns around how parking availability is affected by large events. A researcher from Dalhousie University in Halifax is working with teams across Canada to study how cannabis affects the brain in people of various ages. The Canadian Cannabis and Brain Health Consortium aims to establish scientific evidence about both potential benefits and harms of cannabis. This includes its effects on epilepsy, anxiety, post-traumatic stress disorder, sleep, mental health, and brain development in youth and during pregnancy. Researchers will also recruit over 3,000 people of all ages and collect data about brain function, mental health, and substance use. The second West End Community Yard Sale is this Saturday, August 15th, from 8 a.m. till noon. The sale will be happening all across the West End, with most happening between Connaught Avenue, Roby Street and Bayers Road, and Chibuktu Road North Street area. They'll have over 40 participating yard sales, plus a few tagging along. From vintage toys to automotive supplies to knickknacks, there is sure to be something for everyone. For ideas, tips, and feedback, email news at ckdu.ca. For CKDU, I'm Jenna McConnell.
0: And now the local weather for all my friends in Halifax for today, Friday, August 14th. A mix of sun and cloud today, 30% chance of showers late this afternoon with risk of a thundershower. Fog patches dissipating this morning, wind becoming northwest 20 kilometers an hour, gusting to 40 this morning. High of 25 today, Humidex puts it at 28, UV index is 5, which is moderate. Tonight, partly cloudy with 60% chance of showers this evening and risk of a thundershower. Clearing late this evening, fog patches developing overnight. Wind northwest 20, gusting to 40, becoming light this evening with an overnight low of 15. Tomorrow, Saturday, sunny, becoming a mix of sun and cloud in the afternoon. Fog patches dissipating in the morning, high of 25 tomorrow, Humidex puts it at 28. And Saturday night, cloudy periods with a low of 15. Then on Sunday, a mix of sun and cloud, a high of 26. And Sunday night, cloudy periods with a low of 14. That was your weather. May you be happy and may you be well.

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1: 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Concerns are growing that concerts and festivals in Halifax are putting more strain on the already limited parking at the QE2 Health Sciences Center. The issue came up this week when a Reddit post alleged that attendees of the Great Outdoors Comedy Festival were using the QE2 parking garage while people using the hospital struggled to find spaces. In a statement, Nova Scotia Health said it is aware that patients and visitors had concerns around how parking availability is affected by large events. A researcher from Dalhousie University in Halifax is working with teams across Canada to study how cannabis affects the brain in people of various ages. The Canadian Cannabis and Brain Health Consortium aims to establish scientific evidence about both potential benefits and harms of cannabis. This includes its effects on epilepsy, anxiety, post-traumatic stress disorder, sleep, mental health, and brain development in youth and during pregnancy. Researchers will also recruit over 3,000 people of all ages and collect data about brain function, mental health, and substance use. The second West End Community Yard Sale is this Saturday, August 15th, from 8 a.m. till noon. The sale will be happening all across the West End, with most happening between Connaught Avenue, Roby Street and Bayers Road, and Chibucto Road North Street area. They'll have over 40 participating yard sales, plus a few tagging along. From vintage toys to automotive supplies to knickknacks, there is sure to be something for everyone. For ideas, tips, and feedback, email news at ckdu.ca. For CKDU, I'm Jenna McConnell.
2: And now the local weather for all my friends in Halifax for today, Friday, August 14th. A mix of sun and cloud today, 30% chance of showers late this afternoon with risk of a thundershower. Fog patches dissipating this morning, wind becoming northwest 20 kilometers an hour, gusting to 40 this morning. High of 25 today, humidex puts it at 28, UV index is 5, which is moderate. Tonight, partly cloudy with 60% chance of showers this evening and risk of a thundershower. Clearing late this evening, fog patches developing overnight. Wind northwest 20 gusting to 40 becoming light this evening with an overnight low of 15. Tomorrow, Saturday, sunny becoming a mix of sun and cloud in the afternoon. Fog patches dissipating in the morning, high of 25 tomorrow, humidex puts it at 28. And Saturday night, cloudy periods with a low of 15. Then on Sunday, a mix of sun and cloud, a high of 26. And Sunday night, cloudy periods with a low of 14. That was your weather. May you be happy and may you be well.
1: 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I'm your host, Jenna McConnell. And on today's show, tonight, the Flamenco Fusion Fest will be gracing the stage of the Seahorse Tavern. It is going to be a loud and lively celebration of the complex multicultural roots of flamenco and the rich flamenco arts community that thrives today across Canada. I spoke with one of the dancers of the show, Leah Granger, to dig into what this event is going to be all about. And next, the Atlantic International Film Festival is returning next month from September 16th to the 23rd. Now, onto their 46th year, the Grassroots Initiative aims to elevate and acknowledge Atlantic Canadian films and filmmaking, showing brand new screenings the entire week at Park Lane. And finally, a quick rewind to a story from last week on a festival all about learning skills and growing our economies. It's all coming up on CKDU News Wrap. Hello, Halifax, and good morning. Welcome back to CKDU News Wrap. I hope everyone's doing good and hasn't melted yet from all the heat this week. If you're somehow tuning in for the first time, hi, my name is Jenna McConnell, and I am here every Friday morning to give you all the news from this week. So without further ado, let us jump right in. The Flamenco Fusion Fest is sure to be a super good time. I mean, who doesn't love a night of music, dance, and general party fun? I was pleasantly surprised to learn how big the community is here in Nova Scotia and was eager to find out more about this event. Here is that story. Want to go dancing? Flamenco Fusion Fest has got you covered. On Friday, August 7th, 10 of Canada's leading flamenco and global music dancers, singers, and musicians will come together for a night of fun at the Seahorse Tavern. Flamenco Fusion Fest is a celebration of the complex, multicultural roots of flamenco and the rich flamenco arts community that thrives today across Canada. The night will be run by Atlantic Flamenco and Fab Collab's Women in Song. It will include headliners Tamar Ilana and Ventanas, dancers Leah Granger and Maria Osende, guitarist Dennis Duffin, and vocalist and cellist Blanche Israel. The event is the result of a new partnership between Toronto arts presenter Fab Collab, which runs the international F4 Flamenco Festival, and Atlantic Flamenco, Halifax's longtime flamenco arts organization, run by dancer, choreographer, and instructor Maria Osende. Each of the 10 artists, hailing from Toronto, Seville, Vancouver, and Halifax, has their own story of dedication to their art. I got the opportunity to speak with dancer Leah Granger before the event to find out more about what this show is all about.
3: I'm a flamenco dancer and choreographer, and I also produce a lot of music and dance, mostly in Toronto, but now more and more across Canada with an organization called Fab Collab. So we're one of the co-presenters of Flamenco Fusion Fest in Halifax.
1: Very cool. Could you tell me a little bit about what the Flamenco Fusion Fest is all about?
3: Yeah, so basically, like, I'm a flamenco dancer, and so that's my main artistic practice, but I work with a lot of different artists, musicians, and dancers from that have musical or dance practices that come from other parts of the world. And so one of the collaborators that I work with a lot is a musical group called Ventanas that is led by a singer and a dancer named Tamar Ilana. And she sings in seven different languages, and her musicians play the oud and violin, and they have songs in Greek and Turkish and all different kinds of languages. And so we wanted to bring this sort of like mix of music to Halifax. It's something we've done a lot in Toronto, but we were all on the road and we were like, let's put on a show. And there's also a big flamenco community in Halifax, and there's a woman named Maria Osende based in Halifax who runs Atlantic Flamenco. So we gave her a call and asked her if she wanted to take part. It's going to be a large group of people. There's also a cellist based in Halifax named Blanche Israel, who will also be taking part. So there's going to be, I think, 10 artists on stage playing a wide range of music from around the world, and then a lot of flamenco music and dancing.
1: Wow, that all sounds really cool. Other than the kind of obvious you just being a dancer, what drew you to be a part of this project?
3: Well, I think I've always loved collaborating with musicians. Flamenco is a dance style that where you are very closely tied to the live musicians you're working with. I know some other dance forms you can maybe do it to recorded music, but flamenco is super interactive with the music. So there's the flamenco guitar, the singer, and you're always responding to what they're doing. And once you sort of learn how to do that, it's even possible to be improvising from with musicians and with music that comes from some totally other part of the world, because you sort of exercise that muscle to respond to live music in the moment and improvise. So that's like, I was like, why not have this big group and just see what happens when we're all on stage together.
1: So what can people planning to attend this event expect?
3: So it's going to, like I've been saying, there's going to be a lot of a mix of different musical styles, but the common thread through all of it is flamenco. So there's three flamenco dancers that are really professional. We've all trained in Spain. I lived in Spain for 5 years, specifically to study flamenco. Medio Sende is Spanish, and Tamar grew up traveling around Spain with her ethnomusicologist mother, so she is very deeply rooted there. So we all have these very serious flamenco dance practices. So you're going to see some epic flamenco dance. And then the guitarist that we have is based in Seville. The percussionist is also based in Seville, and they're just currently on tour here. So really deeply rooted in Spain flamenco artists. And then we have an oud player with a Greek practice. The violin player collaborates with everybody. There's cello, there's percussion. There's, yeah, you're going to see a huge range of musical practices, and then all of it with punctuated by this sort of very exciting, percussive, passionate Spanish flamenco dance.
1: Very cool. And what do you hope that the audiences get out of these performances?
3: I mean, I always want to bring flamenco to new audiences. So one thing is to see sort of the passion, the intensity of the art form, which is really what inspired me and drew me to devote my life to it, even though I'm not Spanish or from Spain. There's just something very infectious about flamenco itself. And then also to see the commonality between music from so many different parts of the world, that, you know, that there's really a commonality between a wide variety of different musical and dance practices.
1: Why Halifax? Why not, I don't know, any other city in Canada?
3: I've never been here, and it's just not somewhere that I've ever presented flamenco. Like, I wanted to come out here. It's just a part of the country that I really wanted to see and experience. It's my first time here. I'm literally arriving right now. And, yeah, it was just a place that I really wanted to visit and to bring flamenco here and to bring this ensemble to this part of the world. I think it's a place where people really respond to live music, and some, there's different audiences in different parts of Canada. And I think, like, the further east you get, the more boisterous and sort of participatory the audiences can be. And that is really what you want for flamenco. It's like you want the audience shouting ole and, like, being involved in the show. So I'm looking forward to that.
1: Yeah, for sure. Well, that sounds like it's going to be a really great time. That was all the questions I had prepared for today. Was there anything else important that you wanted to share with me and our listeners before I wrap up?
3: Yeah, I just wanted to say that there's still a few tickets left. We're at standing room only now, but it's going to be, I think it's just going to be a very intense and beautiful evening. And we really want to, like, it to be filled with people from around here so they get to have the experience of these vibrant art forms.
1: Awesome. The celebration of the diverse cultures in Nova Scotia is both fun and vital to our community. Whether it be through dance nights, protests, or literally anything else, it is important to acknowledge and honor the different groups in our city. It helps everyone feel more welcome and at home, and helps those not in said group learn about the people around them. Thanks for listening to CKDU. I'm Jenna McConnell. This story was made possible by the Local Journalism Initiative. You're listening to CKDU 88.1 FM in Halifax. If you missed that story or you want to read or listen to the whole thing again, it's on our website now at ckdu.ca. Next, we move from music to film, as the Atlantic International Film Festival rolls into town in just over a month. I think it's really cool to showcase our local talent in this way, with some of the films being made right here in Nova Scotia. Here's that story. The Atlantic International Film Festival returns next month from September 16th to 23rd, 2026 in Halifax. The week-long festival is one of Canada's premier celebrations of film and filmmaking, a vital showcase for Atlantic Canadian talent alongside the very best new Canadian and international cinema. The festival began 46 years ago in 1981 as a grassroots initiative in Newfoundland. They moved to Halifax the following year, where it has been ever since. Atlantic International Film Festival is a registered charity and presents year-round programming, including AIFF Kids and other partnered screenings and events. The festival partners with major public funders, media organizations, and sponsors like Telefilm Canada and the Canada Media Fund, Music Nova Scotia, and the RBC Foundation. The full programming for this year's shows will be announced this coming Wednesday, August 12th. Tickets for the festival go live 2 days later on Friday, the 14th. There is early bird pricing available online until Friday, August 7th, where buyers can get 10% off. Thanks for listening to CKDU. I'm Jenna McConnell. This story was made possible by the Local Journalism Initiative. You're listening to CKDU News Wrap. I interviewed the festival's executive director, Martha. So keep an eye on our website for the full story. That's ckdu.ca. Now up to the North Shore with Local Prosperity 2026. The four-day conference festival hybrid is happening now in Tanamagoosh. It's all about showcasing and preserving our local rural economies. Let's hear about it. Local Prosperity 2026 is a four-day festival conference hybrid focused on local people, local solutions, and place-based approaches to enriching communities at a grassroots level. It aims to build stronger, more resilient local economies across Atlantic Canada, featuring keynote speakers, workshops, hands-on skill sessions, local music, food, art, family programming, and community gathering. The festival began in 2015 in Annapolis Royal, with the next year's held in Miramichi. Now, a decade later, the event will be relaunched this upcoming August 6th to 9th in Tatamagoosh. There are three organizations putting together this conference: the Center for Local Prosperity, Rural Communities Foundation of Nova Scotia, and North Shore Community Connection Society. I got the pleasure of speaking with Andy Horsnell, Executive Director for the Center for Local Prosperity, about what this event is all about and what you might learn if attending. So why bring Local Prosperity back now after, I understand, it's been 10 years since the last one?
4: Right. Yeah. Well, Jenna, it's a response to the uncertainty that people are feeling right now. And like with the affordability issues, climate change, what's happening south of the border, housing challenges, I think people are having this sense that there's so many big decisions being made that are not in their community, right? And so Local Prosperity, as it's being envisioned now, we are asking the question, what can communities do? So how can we give people more agency over their own futures? How do we keep more wealth rooted locally? And it's about practical hope, like some real examples of what communities within the area are doing differently.
1: And what made you guys choose Tatamagoosh as this year's location?
4: Yeah, it's Tatamagoosh is really a part of the story that we're trying to tell. It really embodies the energy that we're looking to celebrate. It has amazing independent businesses, farms, food producers. It's got an amazing farmers market, a thriving arts community, really engaged citizens, and so really it kind of embodies that for us. And with that in mind, we're really showcasing the town, or the village. So all the venues are along the main street, literally. So we're using the recreation center, the school, the library, the Creamery Square, which is the area where there's a theater that we're using, where the farmers market is. We've also partnered with three local organizations, Tanamagoosh Brewing, Walder Gray Farm, and the North Nova Forest Co-op, Forest Owners Co-op, which is in Wartenworth, like not right in Tanamagoosh, but close enough. And they're going to provide tours of their properties. So when people come to Local Prosperity, they're going to have an immersive experience in a community that really embodies what we're trying to celebrate.
1: Wow, that sounds all really awesome.
4: Mm-hmm.
1: So what to you is kind of the goal of this event?
4: There's kind of three things. But I guess kind of overarching, we want people to leave thinking that they could do something like what they're seeing where they live. So we want them to have to leave with practical ideas that they can use. We want them to leave with relationships with others who are doing similar work. And we want them to have hope, but not passive hope, like actual practical hope, like things they can do when they go back home. And we're really going to connect them to people just like them from all over the region who are doing stuff that they can take home and do tomorrow.
1: Mm-hmm. That's kind of a perfect segue into my next question. What do you hope the attendees get out of this?
4: Again, it's that practical hope. It's they're getting tools. They're going to learn from people that are just like them that are doing really cool things. But they're going to also have a lot of fun. Like we're having a lot of musical events Friday and Saturday night. We're having several different musical acts are performing. We've got kids programming. We've got upskilling sessions, which are kind of practical skills that people can do at home. There are a couple community meals that people can get together. There's going to be a karaoke night the first night. So it's as much as it kind of has that serious element of a conference, it's got that kind of joy and energy of a festival as well. So people will get they'll get the practical, good stuff, but they're also going to get a lot of fun out of it, and they'll make new friends.
1: Isn't that just so cool? So that was all the questions I kind of had for you today. Was there anything else before we wrap up that you wanted to share with me and our listeners today?
4: Yeah, I think kind of the message that we want people to kind of get from this is that, we may not be able to solve every problem that we see going on in the world from our own community, but the choices we make do matter, and that local prosperity is an invitation to remember that economy is something that we can shape in our local communities. It's not just something that happens to us. So and they're going to see that over and over again with we have like 30 workshops, 5 keynote speakers, multiple panel presentations. They're going to see that in all its diversity through this event. So and it's really for everybody. It's really for a broad audience, and really anybody who cares about the future of their community. They don't have to be a technical expert. They can be just a person who's really concerned about or their community and wanting to get good ideas that they can come back and maybe celebrate the work that they're doing as well. So it's really for a broad audience, all ages, all backgrounds. There's something there for you.
1: Great. I am sold. If you want to find out more information about the event or find out how to register, you can check out their website linked in the written portion of this piece. Thanks for listening to CKDU. I'm Jenna McConnell. This story was made possible by the Local Journalism Initiative. 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What are we all doing this weekend? I will be attending a birthday party this weekend for the icon and legend himself, Gus the Gopher Tortoise, at the Museum of Natural History. So get ready for that story coming next week. If you have any questions, ideas, or comments that you'd like to share with me, shoot me an email at news@ckdu.ca. 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This was CKDU News Wrap on CKDU 88.1 FM. I'm Jenna McConnell. 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
3: 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And we'll try to prove that there's no reason we can't learn stuff while our feet are moving at the same time.

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2: 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Chibukduk, Mi'kma'ki. I'm Brendan, hosting for you more lovely folk, acoustic, and country music, specially selected by CKDU staff and programmers. 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
1: 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Concerns are growing that concerts and festivals in Halifax are putting more strain on the already limited parking at the QE2 Health Sciences Center. The issue came up this week when a Reddit post alleged that attendees of the Great Outdoors Comedy Festival were using the QE2 parking garage while people using the hospital struggled to find spaces. In a statement, Nova Scotia Health said it is aware that patients and visitors had concerns around how parking availability is affected by large events. A researcher from Dalhousie University in Halifax is working with teams across Canada to study how cannabis affects the brain in people of various ages. The Canadian Cannabis and Brain Health Consortium aims to establish scientific evidence about both potential benefits and harms of cannabis. This includes its effects on epilepsy, anxiety, post-traumatic stress disorder, sleep, mental health, and brain development in youth and during pregnancy. Researchers will also recruit over 3,000 people of all ages and collect data about brain function, mental health, and substance use. The second West End Community Yard Sale is this Saturday, August 15th, from 8 a.m. till noon. The sale will be happening all across the West End, with most happening between Connaught Avenue, Roby Street and Bayers Road, and Chibucto Road North Street area. They'll have over 40 participating yard sales, plus a few tagging along. From vintage toys to automotive supplies to knickknacks, there is sure to be something for everyone. For ideas, tips, and feedback, email news at ckdu.ca. For CKDU, I'm Jenna McConnell.
0: And now the local weather for all my friends in Halifax for today, Friday, August 14th. A mix of sun and cloud today, 30% chance of showers late this afternoon with risk of a thundershower. Fog patches dissipating this morning, wind becoming northwest 20 kilometers an hour, gusting to 40 this morning. High of 25 today, humidex puts it at 28, UV index is 5, which is moderate. Tonight, partly cloudy with 60% chance of showers this evening and risk of a thundershower. Clearing late this evening, fog patches developing overnight. Wind northwest 20, gusting to 40, becoming light this evening with an overnight low of 15. Tomorrow, Saturday, sunny, becoming a mix of sun and cloud in the afternoon. Fog patches dissipating in the morning, high of 25 tomorrow, humidex puts it at 28, and Saturday night, cloudy periods with a low of 15. Then on Sunday, a mix of sun and cloud, a high of 26, and Sunday night, cloudy periods with a low of 14. That was your weather. May you be happy and may you be well.
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1: I am enjoying the show. I'm presently listening to on CKDU some country and traditional music. It's wonderful. Way back when, I used to be a DJ there for several years on Dow Radio. And it's really neat to hear some of the music that I used to play back in the early 70s. So, again, Glenn Gorvett, and thank you very much for this kind of show.
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1: 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Concerns are growing that concerts and festivals in Halifax are putting more strain on the already limited parking at the QE2 Health Sciences Center. The issue came up this week when a Reddit post alleged that attendees of the Great Outdoors Comedy Festival were using the QE2 parking garage while people using the hospital struggled to find spaces. In a statement, Nova Scotia Health said it is aware that patients and visitors had concerns around how parking availability is affected by large events. A researcher from Dalhousie University in Halifax is working with teams across Canada to study how cannabis affects the brain in people of various ages. The Canadian Cannabis and Brain Health Consortium aims to establish scientific evidence about both potential benefits and harms of cannabis. This includes its effects on epilepsy, anxiety, post-traumatic stress disorder, sleep, mental health, and brain development in youth and during pregnancy. Researchers will also recruit over 3,000 people of all ages and collect data about brain function, mental health, and substance use. The second West End Community Yard Sale is this Saturday, August 15th, from 8 a.m. till noon. The sale will be happening all across the West End, with most happening between Connaught Avenue, Roby Street and Bayers Road, and Chibukduk Road North Street area. They'll have over 40 participating yard sales, plus a few tagging along. From vintage toys to automotive supplies to knickknacks, there is sure to be something for everyone. For ideas, tips, and feedback, email news at ckdu.ca. For CKDU, I'm Jenna McConnell.
2: And now the local weather for all my friends in Halifax for today, Friday, August 14th. A mix of sun and cloud today, 30% chance of showers late this afternoon with risk of a thundershower. Fog patches dissipating this morning, wind becoming northwest 20 kilometers an hour, gusting to 40 this morning. High of 25 today, humidex puts it at 28, UV index is 5, which is moderate. Tonight, partly cloudy with 60% chance of showers this evening and risk of a thundershower. Clearing late this evening, fog patches developing overnight. Wind northwest 20 gusting to 40 becoming light this evening with an overnight low of 15. Tomorrow, Saturday, sunny becoming a mix of sun and cloud in the afternoon. Fog patches dissipating in the morning, high of 25 tomorrow, humidex puts it at 28. And Saturday night, cloudy periods with a low of 15. Then on Sunday, a mix of sun and cloud, a high of 26. And Sunday night, cloudy periods with a low of 14. That was your weather. May you be happy and may you be well.
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5: 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You are tuned in to CKDU 88.1 FM in Halifax, and it is me, the fabulous Fee, here for another episode of New Feature Fridays with you midway through August. What happened? What happened to the summertime? Ah, everybody look around. I don't know about you guys, but I am really feeling this. There's been a lot of like space stuff in the air this week. There was eclipse, there was meteor. If you're into astrology, it's like we're like really in the depths of Leo season, and I'm feeling quite powerful. Is it true that humans can be supercharged by meteors? Science says yes. Find out more. Just kidding. It's not science. It's me. For those of you who have never tuned into New Feature Fridays before, I come here every Friday at 11 a.m. and I play for you the hottest new tracks from across Canada. I'm going to throw songs at you in three song segments from different genres because we like to highlight all of the talented artists across the country here. And I mix it up a little tiny bit this week, just a little bit. I'm feeling good. I don't know if you can tell, but we're going to start a little bit slow. So the first three songs I'm going to throw at you are going to be like, they're new releases, but they have this sort of like 90s alt rock feel to them. So we'll get started a little bit slow. Then I'm going to turn it up for you a little bit. We're going to move into the next segment after the three alt-y songs. It's going to be Latin morning mix. So it's going to turn up a little bit. It's going to be some Latin music releases from across the country. Then we'll take a break. Halfway through the show, I'm going to tell you where you can go this weekend to experience new features for yourself right in front of you on stage. Where can you go see the tunes? Where can you go? What is there to do? I'm going to let you know. After that, I'm going to do a little bit of R&B, a little bit of pop. I have an R&B song, a pop song, and something that I feel like fits right in the middle of those genres. And then we're going to end the show off with some experimental stuff, some alternative music, things that I wasn't super sure where they might have fit in the genre scope. So they're our sign-off songs. They're good. I just don't know where else to put them. All right, let's get into these first three songs. Up first, you are going to hear the song Pupil. It is a new single out July 28th from Samantha Savage Smith. And this is kind of an alti rock one out of Alberta. After that, you're going to hear Futura from a band called Last Hologram. This one came out from Ontario July 17th. And then the last one I'm going to play for you out of this is a song called Alien by Still Ray. And that is a new one out from BC on July 16th. So let's get into the tunes. Let's get into the jams. Let's get me off the mic.

Welcome back, my friends. That was Alien by Still Ray. And before that, you had Futura from Last Hologram. And then that first song that I played from you was Pupil by Samantha Savage Smith. That last one, have you guys ever seen Being Erica before, the TV show? If you haven't, that's what it reminds me of. If you haven't, check it out for sure. It's CanCon. It's so comforting. It's cheesy. It's highly recommend. It's like an ultimate comfort show. Watch it. Anyways, let's move on to the tunes. All right. I hope you enjoyed that 90s morning for you of new releases, 90s vibe. I hope you're feeling retro, but it's time to wake up a little bit. We're getting closer. We're moving in towards noon slowly, but surely we're going to get there. So let's get dancing. I'm ready for it. You could tell I was ready for it when I started. All right. The first song that I'm going to throw at you is a new one from Montuno Cubano. It's called Baila Mi Guaracha. He's from Cuba. He lives in PEI. And whenever I hear his music, I'm just like, I have to go to PEI and I need to go see this. It's going to be amazing. The second song I'm going to play for you is a new one from Okan. It's called Ajay. And this is a new one from Toronto out June 25th. And then the last one I'm going to play for you is called Respirer. It's from Quebec out August 7th from Jace Carrillo. Let's get to dancing, my friends.

Welcome back, my friends. That was Respirare by Jace Carrillo. And then before that, you had Ajay by Okan. And then that first one I played for you was Bailame Garacha from Montano Cubano. And that was our second section there. I hope you're feeling a little more lively. We're about halfway through the show here, my friends. You're tuned in to CKDU 88.1 FM in Halifax. And it is me, the fabulous Fee, here with New Feature Friday for you, playing all the hottest new tracks from around the country. But where could we perhaps see some new features today, tomorrow, in the city? Let's look into it, my friends. All right, this weekend at Gus's Pub. We'll get out of the way first. I haven't looked at the band names yet. All right, tonight on Friday, August 14th, you're going to see Bastard Idol. I swear I didn't look. All right, tonight you see Bastard Idol, Tropor, Desperate. Oh, it looks like, okay, so it's from Quebec, from Newfoundland, Desperita, Black Dog, and Ritual Warfare, who I think are from here. So a couple traveling artists for you this weekend over at Gus's. Tomorrow, Saturday, you're going to see Party at Tim's, Reptile Dysfunction, Dog Pile, and Ice Cream Cigarette. Dog Pile is playing. This is a CKD show. CKD is having a back to school. Ice Cream Cigarette. CKD is having a back to school show on Friday, September 4th, and Dog Pile is going to play. So go check them out tomorrow at Gus's and then come back in the studio. It's going to be in the studio. It's free. You can just come hang out in our lobby and we're going to have people jamming out for you. You will see Dog Pile. You'll see Mura Zanalmar, who played Jazz Fest this year, and Matt Hughes, who also played Jazz Fest this year, all going to be at this show. It's free. We have mocktails. We have snacks. We have info zines. It's going to be really fun. So if you or your friends or your children who are going to be a student at Dow are around for move-in weekend, definitely come up and see what's going on in the CKD studio on September 4th. Okay, what's happening this weekend at Rumors tonight is Latin Club featuring DJ Crater. So it's going to be music all evening long. It says anthems, Latin music, and more. Great. And it goes until from 10 to 3:30 a.m. I think that's one of the few places in the city where you can dance all evening long. Tomorrow, on Saturday, over at Rumors, you can see Vogue, the birthday issue. In this issue, Rumors celebrates 68th birthday of Madonna. Oh, okay. So Madonna birthday party on Saturday. And then Sunday, they have their Sapphic Sunday hangout, of course. And then it looks like in the evening, they have game night hosted by Heart Collective. So you could probably go play some board games and things like that. This weekend at the marquee local mega bar, you can see on tonight, Friday night, is Alora's Garden presents Spirit of the Wildfire, Puffin, and Dirtmouth. So Alora's Garden is celebrating the release of new single. And you can go see all these great bands celebrate the new single. You'll probably get to hear the new single, too. And then tomorrow at the Seahorse, you'll see Good Dear Good with Matt, Elliot, Adina, and the Culls. I feel like I know the Culls. I feel like I've played a new track from them in the past couple weeks. Anyways, and then on Sunday, that's the 16th, right? Yeah, the Seahorse is Angel Maker Canadian Heritage Tour, so you can go see that. On Friday, this is so fun, they're having the North by Night Market. So the Green Room patio is, they extended their patio and they made this really beautiful setup. And on Friday tonight, they're having the North by Night Market. I went there for my birthday a couple years ago and it was so much fun. It's just, you can hang out. They have an outdoor bar. You can do some shopping and it was just a gorgeous place to hang out. So please go. Get yourself a nice little treat. And then on Saturdays on the Green Room patio, they have Nick Nonsense, who I am assuming is a DJ, from 2 to 6 p.m. And then this weekend at Beerly's on Friday, their matinee at 5 p.m. tonight is the Biggie's

Trio, and then this evening you have Shrimp Daddy and the Sharpshooters at 9 p.m. Tomorrow, Saturday, August 15th, you'll see Andrew Gillis and the Jump Blues All-Stars. It's their matinee at 4 p.m. And then in the evening, you'll see Deerfield's 25th anniversary at 9 p.m. On Sunday at 3 o'clock, their matinee is Norma McDonald, and then the, of course, legendary Blues Jam at 8 p.m. Also happening this weekend, if you're a bit of a raver, is Vibrancy Festival. I'm so tempted to go. So Vibrancy is this festival. I feel like it's not new, but also I think this is the first year I've heard of it. So there is like a rave, like a two-day rave festival happening in Citadel Hill. And I'm so interested. Will it be creepy in there? I've never done one of those tours, kind of like in the building and things like that. And so I get the vibe that it's spooky because it's kind of like, you know, like an army zone, right? And then there's going to be like strobe lights. And anyways, definitely go check that out. It sounds like a blast. And hey, go check out anything. I'm sure there's stuff going on the waterfront, and there's always comedy shows happening. I feel like every week I do this event, I always forget to talk about the huge events that are happening. Like last weekend, it was like, oh yeah, and Great Outdoors Comedy Fest is happening. Whoops, I should have said that. The weekend before, I was like, go down to the waterfront. You never know what's happening. And then I did it myself and was like, oh, the buskers. Yeah, I should have mentioned that. So anyways, my friend, if you have a show coming up or an event coming up, just reach out, let me know. I'm happy to promote it on the air to all the listeners. That'll be great. All right, let's move on to the next set of tunes that I have for you. We're moving into the R&B sort of pop section for you. The first song that I have for you is called Set You Free from K-Riz. This is a new one from Alberta that is out today. It's fantastic. It's sort of like a rap R&B song. After that, you're going to hear Aries Baby, the radio edit. Thank you. Love it when people do a radio edit from Amy Sheehan. And this is a new one out August 17th. The whole album called Aries Baby. So I'm playing the title track. The song rules. The whole album is fantastic. It came out August 7th. So if you like it, please check out the rest of them for sure. And then the last one I'm going to play for you is a new track from Delhi to Dublin from BC. This one came out August 9th, which is my mom's birthday. Shout out, Mom. And then we're going to hear Apple's XX. So let's get into these tracks, my friends. And if you ever miss a track name that I'm saying because I talk really quickly, I do post the playlist on the CKDU Instagram, Friends of CKDU, that you can check out after the show. So let's get into the jams.

Welcome back, my friends. That was Apples XX, a new one out from BC, from Delhi to Dublin. Before that, you had Aries Baby. Wasn't that so fantastic? I love her. The whole album is great. So the track was Aries Baby, the radio edit from Amy Sheehan. And then right before that, we had a new one out today from Alberta, Set You Free from K-Riz. Loved that one too. I'm so into the playlist today. Hooray. All right, my friends, we're coming up at the end of the show here. My next section for you is where I'm going to get into some experimental alternative stuff. But first, let me tell you what's coming up next on CKDU. Right after me sitting here talking to you, you're going to hear Democracy Now. And then right after that is going to be the afternoon show, followed by The Warmer Side of Cool with Rakim the Dream. And the list goes on. There's so much good programming on CKDU on Friday and really all the time. If you're listening to this show and you're thinking, wow, how do I get my new feature on this show? If you have a new track or album or anything coming out, just send it our way. Send it to music@ckdu.ca. Write in the email somewhere that it's for a new feature Friday. I'll find it and I will play it. And again, if you loved any of the tracks that I heard today but you missed what they were called, check out our Instagram, Friends of CKDU. I'm going to post the track list right after the show, right before the last song ends, so you can get on there and see which ones that you loved and listen to them all and download the whole playlist, honestly, because it was really banging today. All right, let's get into the last three tracks. Up first, we have a new one from Fredericton. It's actually out today. These guys are a psych rock band. They're called Kitsch. This is off their album Kitsch. And this song's called Breakfast. After that, you have a new one from Any Gene. It came out August 8th. It's kind of synth poppy from Quebec. And the track is called Do We Ever Really Move On? And then the last one I'm going to play for you today is from Toronto, out August 6th. Is kind of like an alti hip hop song. It is hip hop, but just some of the like audio samples that he put into it made me lean a little bit more towards the alternative. So this is the radio edit, thank you, of Stone Love from the Mighty Capiche. And that's it, my friends. I hope you have a fabulous weekend. Tune in next week and every week to hear all of the hottest new tracks. Stay fabulous, my friends.

sorry. You have reached a number that has been disconnected or is no longer in service. Please check the number and try your call again.

0: right on. 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
1: Well, it's a beer now. 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Love. 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
1: Elon Musk, the newest trillionaire, thinks he can kill our people and damage our land. He thinks his money and his power can make us quit. And y'all, he thought wrong!
0: As the backlash against AI data centers grows across the country, we'll speak with Tennessee State Rep. Justin Pearson. He just won the Democratic primary in Memphis for a House seat after helping lead the resistance against Elon Musk's massive Colossus data centers there. He's running in a district recently redrawn by Republicans after the Supreme Court significantly weakened the Voting Rights Act. Then to Detroit, Michigan, where Democratic Socialist Donovan McKinney defeated an incumbent Democratic congressman in a major victory for progressives on a platform to get money out of politics and in favor of Medicare for all. And finally, American Doctor, a new documentary about three American doctors who risked their lives to volunteer in Gaza.
2: As a Jewish physician, I knew nothing about Gaza. Like most Americans, I thought everybody out here were nothing but terrorists because that's what I was told.
3: I'm not Israeli. I'm not Palestinian. I'm not Christian. I'm not Muslim. I'm not Jewish. I don't really have any connection to it. But as an American, I just don't want my government involved in crimes.
4: I'm a Palestinian. I'm not a spokesperson. I'm a human being. I'm a U.S. doctor who wants to see babies like my babies not be killed anymore.
0: We'll speak to Dr. Thayer Ahmed and Dr. Feroz Sidwa, plus Posey Tang, the director of American Doctor. All that and more coming up. Welcome to Democracy Now!, democracynow.org, The War and Peace Report. I'm Amy Goodman. The U.S. strikes on several fishing boats near Ecuador's Galapagos Islands earlier this year were part of a secret operation conducted by the Central Intelligence Agency, the CIA. That's according to The Washington Post, which spoke to a source anonymously. One of the boats disappeared January 20th, along with eight of its crew members who are presumed dead, according to the United Nations. Survivors of two other vessels that came under attack in March said they were abducted by U.S. forces, hooded, cuffed, and tortured aboard a ship before being taken to El Salvador. No U.S. government agencies claim responsibility for those strikes, which the Washington Post reports are separate from the Trump administration's publicly acknowledged strikes on boats off the Caribbean and Pacific. The Pentagon has provided no evidence for its claims the boats were carrying drugs. More than 200 people have been killed in the U.S. strikes since September. Meanwhile, U.S. Southern Command and Panama have concluded Panamax 2026, a series of war games involving at least 17 other countries from across the Americas. It was the first time joint U.S. military exercises took place in Panama since 2012. In Gaza, Israeli attacks killed two Palestinians and injured several others Thursday with reports of airstrikes, mortar attacks, and live fire. The strikes came as human rights groups warned Israel is conducting a massive effort to clear tens of thousands of tons of rubble from the Gaza Strip. The debris resulted from Israel's near daily attacks on Gaza since October 2023, which have killed at least 73,000 Palestinians. Some of the rubble is from cemeteries and other locations where human remains are known to exist, leading human rights groups to accuse Israel of attempting to erase evidence of war crimes. In the occupied West Bank, Israeli settlers are continuing to besiege the Palestinian village of Kusra, with Israeli soldiers stopping activists from bringing in aid. Among those who've come under attack is a Palestinian American. That prompted rare criticism from U.S. Ambassador to Israel Mike Huckabee, who called the siege a horrific act of terror. A top humanitarian official at the UN said this week conditions in the West Bank have reached a breaking point. In southern Lebanon, Israeli Defense Minister Israel Katz vowed Wednesday his forces would maintain their occupation indefinitely.
5: We will clear this area and ensure the security of the residents of the north. And under no circumstances will we withdraw from security zones, not in Lebanon, not in Syria, and not in Gaza.
0: Katz's remarks came after Lebanese Prime Minister Nawaf Salam said Israel's demolition of homes in southern Lebanon represented a serious violation of international law. Iran's military has rejected the Trump administration's claims that ships are freely passing through the Strait of Hormuz, saying no one can pass without Iran's permission. This comes as the Pentagon's announced it'll send a new aircraft carrier to the Middle East to replace the USS Abraham Lincoln amidst reports of deteriorating conditions aboard the vessel. The USS George Washington is set to relieve the Lincoln, which has been deployed for over 8 months. On Thursday, Defense Secretary Pete Hegseth dismissed reports in Stars and Stripes and the Military Times about a growing mental health crisis aboard the Lincoln, where sailors face moldy showers, backed up plumbing, shortages of nutritious food, toiletries, and other supplies. Despite Hegseth's denials, a U.S. official confirmed a sailor jumped overboard from the Lincoln in early August, saying the person was quickly rescued. The sailor had missed the birth of his daughter 5 months ago and reportedly complained to higher ups about mental health challenges before attempting suicide. On Thursday, the Senate Veterans Affairs Committee's top Democrat, Senator Richard Blumenthal, demanded answers and called for a federal investigation into the problems aboard the Lincoln, which hasn't docked in close to 7 months. The New York Times reports the Trump administration carried out an expansive surveillance program targeting left-leaning groups in Minnesota, infiltrating group chats, spying on meetings at libraries and churches, and secretly obtaining financial records of organizations that were never accused of crimes. Among groups targeted were labor unions, including the Communications Workers of America, the SEIU, and the AFL-CIO, and climate activists with Sunrise Movement. The massive spying operation began last winter as hundreds of thousands of Minnesotans joined protests demanding an end to a violent mass deportation campaign by ICE and other federal agencies. Government documents reveal DHS characterized the protesters as violent opportunists and agitators, unquote. Alleging they were involved in a widespread conspiracy, the surveillance operation arose from a White House directive known as National Security Presidential Memo, NSPM-7, which identifies a potential domestic terrorist as someone expressing anti-Christian, anti-capitalism, or anti-American views. The civil liberties advocacy group Defending Rights and Dissent called the surveillance a, quote, disturbing, invasive, and utterly unjustifiable attack on freedom of expression and political dissent. Democratic Senator Chris Van Hollen responded, saying, quote, these are the actions of an authoritarian state. In New Jersey, ICE has confirmed the death of a third immigrant in Newark that was first disclosed by Democratic Congressmember Rob Menendez. Jose Chajon Raxon from Guatemala reportedly suffered what appeared to be seizures and later died at the hospital, according to DHS. Chajon Raxon was detained at the privately run ICE jail known as Delaney Hall after being arrested July 18th. ICE claimed he was released from custody 4 days later, but provided no further details. ICE previously failed to notify of his death due to a new policy that no longer requires the agency to report on deaths that occur within 30 days after an immigrant is released from custody, even if he is released into a hospital. This is the third reported death connected to Delaney Hall since December, as prisoners and advocates have widely condemned chronic medical neglect inside the jail. Nationwide, more than 50 immigrants have died in ICE custody since Trump returned to office. In related news, in Washington state, Over 140 immigrants are entering the third day of a hunger strike at the notorious Northwest Detention Center in Tacoma, Washington. That's according to the advocacy group La Resistencia, which confirmed the action began August 11th. Among their demands is proper medical care, as several prisoners with broken or dislocated bones reportedly have not received treatment. Northwest and Delaney Hall are both operated by the for-profit private prison company Geo Group. In Texas, bulldozers have rolled into Big Bend National Park to tear down portions of the environmental landmark as part of the Trump administration's $46.5 billion effort to expand a massive border wall and other security infrastructure along the border with Mexico. Protesters gathered Thursday at Big Bend seeking to block construction of the wall after the Department of Homeland Security waived requirements that federal contractors comply with a broad slate of environmental laws, including the Endangered Species Act. Meanwhile, in southern Arizona, a protest camp predominantly led by queer and femme activists continues in the small border town of Lochiel to prevent the destruction of a grove of ancient cottonwood trees that federal contractors plan to destroy as they race to build another portion of Trump's border barrier with Mexico at a cost of about $500 million. Ukraine's proposed a deal with Russia that would see both sides halt attacks on civilian ships in the Black Sea. Reuters reports the offer came as part of an effort to reopen a crucial grain corridor amidst warnings that the attacks are driving up global food prices, which are already at their highest levels since early 2023. The United Nations reports more civilians were killed or injured in Ukraine in July than in any month since Russia's full-scale invasion, with at least 437 deaths and over 2,600 injuries in Ukraine in July. Poland's prime minister says authorities have arrested a Russian national who is preparing to assassinate a Ukrainian-American citizen in Warsaw. Donald Tusk called it Russia's first attempted attack on a U.S. citizen in a NATO country. In Tokyo, the Japanese prime minister Thursday blasted Vladimir Putin over the Russian president's first ever visit to the disputed Kuril Islands. It's one of four islands claimed by both Russia and Japan.
6: This latest visit to Ituri by the incumbent president of Russia runs contrary to Japan's consistent position regarding the northern territories. Furthermore, it hurts the feelings of the Japanese people and is absolutely unacceptable.
0: Meanwhile, President Trump shared a video on Instagram Thursday showing former U.S. Marine Robert Gilman aboard a plane with Trump's special envoy Steve Witkoff following Gilman's release from Russian custody. He'd been jailed by Russia for over 4 years. Here in the U.S., Indiana's governor has declared a statewide disaster emergency and deployed the National Guard following severe storms that brought what officials called a once-in-a-millennium, once-in-a-thousand-year flooding event. More rain is expected this week in Indiana and neighboring Illinois, which also suffered flooding. Some 36 million people across the Midwest were under flood alerts Thursday. A federal judge has dismissed the Trump administration's lawsuit accusing Harvard University of failing to combat anti-Semitism on campus. The government had argued the university failed to protect Jewish community members during campus protests over Harvard's ties to Israel's assault on Gaza and Israel's occupation of Palestinian territories. A U.S. district judge in Massachusetts called incidents of anti-Semitism, quote, isolated and episodic. The Congressional Black Caucus is calling on the Department of Justice to investigate the mysterious death of Nolan Wells, an 18-year-old black college athlete whose body was found in July on a barrier island in Mississippi. Wells vanished after taking a boat to the island with a group of white friends over the July 4th holiday. His body was recovered several days later. Authorities say Wells may have accidentally drowned, but his family has questioned the official story in part because Wells' cell phone was found not with his body, but in the possession of one of his friends who returned home. This is Georgia Democratic Congress member Lucy McBath.
7: This brings back so many vivid memories for me and my own family, having lost Jordan to unnecessary gun violence in November 2012, Black Friday, simply because he was black and playing loud music in his car. And so here we are again today, here for the loss of another black young man in our community. And we find ourselves asking the same questions.
0: And in Washington, D.C., the board of directors for the Kennedy Center for the Performing Arts has voted to once again inscribe Donald Trump's name on the building and to shutter it for 2 years, allegedly to make renovations to the performing arts institution. Thursday's vote by Trump pick board comes despite a federal judge's order barring closure of the Kennedy Center and ordering the Trump administration to remove Trump's name from the building. Meanwhile, Senate Democrats are seeking an audit of spending on the White House East Wing and Ballroom after the Washington Post reported the Trump administration plans to spend at least $900 million on new construction. When Trump announced his plans to build a ballroom last year, he repeatedly promised the project would be funded entirely by private donors. And those are some of the headlines. This is Democracy Now!, democracynow.org, the War and Peace Report. I'm Amy Goodman. We begin today's show looking at the Democratic primary win of State Representative Justin Pearson, who's running to represent part of Memphis in the recently redrawn 9th Congressional District of Tennessee. Pearson won the Democratic House primary after running a campaign focused in part on opposing the unchecked growth of AI infrastructure, particularly Elon Musk's massive supercomputer data centers known as Colossus 1 and Colossus 2 in the Memphis area. Justin Pearson is known for his work as an environmental justice organizer and advocate. He gained national prominence 3 years ago when he was expelled from the Tennessee House for protesting Republicans' inaction on gun control. He was then voted back in. For decades, Memphis, the most populous city in Shelby County, formed the base of its own congressional district. Now the county is split among three districts that extend outward from the city. The majority black city was so-called cracked by Republican officials following a Supreme Court ruling that weakened the Voting Rights Act. Pearson's victory happened to fall on the 61st anniversary of the signing of the Voting Rights Act on August 6, 1965. Justin Pearson's district is currently represented by a Democrat, Steve Cohen, who's retiring. But the district now leans Republican. Pearson's opponent in November is Republican State Senator Brent Taylor, who's endorsed by President Trump. Justin Pearson will join us in a minute. But first, let's turn to his recent remarks at the Democratic convention in Texas.
8: So if the Republican Party is going to be the party licking the boot of the billionaires who are taking our land, polluting our water, and taking our jobs, then let us be the party of the working class in rural, suburban, and urban America alike. If the Republican Party is going to be the party of AI taking away our jobs, the party of corporate handouts and blank checks for foreign wars, let us be the party to deliver an increase to the minimum wage. Let us be the party to deliver universal health care. Let us be the party to deliver a federal jobs guarantee so Americans can put food on their table and a roof over their head. And let us be the party that demands a moratorium on data centers be passed by the United States Congress. If Republicans are going to be the party of big tech, big oil, big pharma, and big tobacco, giving tax breaks to the billionaires, let us be the party of the farmer and the factory worker, the nurse and the nail tech, the innovator and the immigrant. Let us be the party of the people. The people who still believe. The people who still hope, the people who still seek to make the American dream real in our lifetime.
0: That was Tennessee State Rep. and Democratic congressional candidate now, Justin Pearson, joining us today from Raleigh, North Carolina. Justin, welcome back to Democracy Now! Thank you so much for joining us. Congratulations on your victory. But this district is clearly changed. You won in a historically black majority district and the only Democratic district in Tennessee until it was redrawn in May. Can you talk about how you believe you won and this struggle across the country, across the political spectrum against data centers?
9: Yes, I believe that we won the Democratic nomination. And the reason we're going to win the general election is because we're focusing on the issues that people care about here in the state of Tennessee and honestly all across the country. Costs are too high. Gas is too expensive. Groceries are too high. People need access to health care and people don't want toxic data centers polluting the air that they breathe. And so those are the issues that we're focusing on. Pass Medicare for all, increase the minimum wage, tax the billionaires, and make sure that we stop toxic data centers from popping up in our communities, whether they be in Memphis, Tennessee, or in Lawrenceburg, Tennessee. And we're finding Democrats, Republicans, and independents are all supporting that message because we believe that the best days for Tennessee are still ahead of us.
0: So tell us about Colossus One and Colossus Two, owned by Elon Musk. Explain how they were established there and what you're trying to do.
9: Yeah, Elon Musk and his company's pollution are killing our community. These data centers are intended to replace our jobs. There's no benefit to everyday working class people. It's only to the benefit of the billionaire class. 3 miles away from my wife and I's home is his first data center. He has built two more data centers in Memphis and Shelby County. And one he just announced that he built without even telling the public that he was doing so. So our community was again taken advantage of. And currently he's operating 59 gas turbines out of North Mississippi that are illegally polluting our air in violation of the Clean Air Act. And the Department of Justice recently has enjoined into a lawsuit asking that they be allowed to continue to violate the Clean Air Act, pollute our air, because Grok and XAI, Elon Musk company, is being used as a part of the Iran war, a war which they said they'd already won a year ago. And so this company and this man don't care about our people, don't care about Tennesseans. And across the country, what we are seeing is folks rising up against the billionaire class. And these are Republicans, Democrats, and independents, all a part of our coalition, who are saying, I understand now, it's not a fight of right versus left. It's a fight of those who are at the top and the rest of us.
0: How did these Colossus 1 and 2 data centers, how did they get approved?
9: Yeah. The first thing, the Shelby County Health Department refused to follow their mandate from the Environmental Protection Agency to protect our air quality. And they allowed them to illegally pollute for an entire year without a permit. And then the Environmental Protection Agency went back and said, you know what? They should have gotten a permit for that. Despite that being the case, they went to Mississippi and the Mississippi Department of Environmental Quality again has allowed them to violate the Clean Air Act and not follow the EPA's own rulings. We also had local folks, the mayor of Memphis, the mayor of South Haven, Mississippi, both have capitulated to Elon Musk and these companies, allowing them to really kill and to hurt our communities. We have research from Harvard professors that dozens of people are going to prematurely die. But it's the failure of democratic institutions, lowercase d, of elected officials, of regulatory agencies, allowing these billionaires and these billion-dollar corporations to exploit us, the more vulnerable communities, because historically, Valero Energy Corporation, Nucor Steel Corporation, the Tennessee Valley Authority have been able to do that in these communities, which are working class black communities in Memphis, working class white communities in South Haven. But that's what I think people are responding to, a need for our democratic institutions to actually stand up and to fight for our people. And before it was popular 2 years ago, that's what I was fortunate to be able to do in Westwood, in Boxtown. And that's what I'm going to do in the United States Congress, to protect all of our communities, to fight for all of us, to have the human right to clean air and clean water.
0: So in a moment, we're going to speak with Donovan McKinney, a DSA candidate who won in Michigan. One of his issues was gun control. As you are well known for as a state representative, you were expelled from the state House of Representatives for leading a fight against the gun lobby and raising questions about gun violence, though you were Memphis voted you back in. Can you talk about what you're calling for now in that area?
9: Absolutely. We need to mandate that everyone who has a firearm actually has a permit. In the state of Tennessee, it's a permitless carry state, and there are several states that are like that. And most reasonable gun owners believe that you need to have a permit to carry a firearm. And in our state, 70% of people agree with that. The reality is the number one cause of death for a child under the age of 18 in the United States of America, whether they're in Detroit with Congressman McKinney or they're in Memphis in Shelby County, is that gun injuries are the most significant cause of death. And it doesn't have to be that way. And I'm willing to stand up to the National Rifle Association. I've done it once. I'll do it in the United States Congress, because all of our community deserve to be safe. All of our schools and our teachers deserve to be safe. And reasonable people want common sense laws that are going to protect and save our lives. And that's what we need in Tennessee. And that's what we need across this country.
0: Justin Pearson, you previously helped lead a fight against two billion-dollar oil companies that wanted to build a pipeline through southwest Memphis that threatened groundwater and would seize land owned by some residents since the abolition of slavery in 1865. A film about the fight was called This Is Not a Drill. This is the trailer. You're in it.
10: Pipeline companies usually win.
11: I was threatened. People ran me off the road.
10: They think they're going to be able to come here and do whatever it is they wish without us fighting back.
12: These companies, they've got their narrative.
13: We've got a different narrative.
12: A narrative powered by the voices of ancestors.
14: We have to stop the continued expansion of fossil fuel infrastructure.
10: We learned the risk. Cancer was 4.1 times greater in southwest Memphis.
15: We have to save Louisiana in order to save this planet.
12: We find them guilty of environmental racism.
16: She is never going to stop.
12: Shackles can be broken together.
10: This has been the fight of my life.
17: So you feel like the safety of the world is in my hands?
18: I do.
0: The trailer for This Is Not a Drill that focuses on three activists, one of them, Justin Pearson. Now he has just won the Democratic primary for Congress. You won that, Justin Pearson, on August 6th, on the 61st anniversary of the Voting Rights Act, at a time when your district was redistricted, condemned by the NAACP and other groups around the country. We play that clip because we wanted to talk about this history you have of activism and now how you plan in this, what's believed now to be a red district, though it was a majority black district before redistricting. What's your strategy going into the general election against a Trump-supported Republican candidate?
9: Yeah, our strategy is the same as it was when we were fighting those $2 billion corporations. People power is believing that people who volunteer, people who donate, those who are given $31, those 55,000 people who are individual contributors, those who are knocking doors and making phone calls, is more powerful than the president of the United States and an entrenched status quo that is bent on making sure that our life is harder. Things don't have to be this way. And what I have seen over the last 6 years since that pipeline fight happened in the first place to now is that when we organize, we can win. And by building solidarity across race, across class, across rural and urban areas is how we see transformation. Because I've been to Giles County, Pulaski, where the Ku Klux Klan was founded, and 150 people met us there saying, how can we knock doors? How can we make phone calls? That's the type of change and transformation that's possible in this country if we continue to believe in it and tap into the spirit that I know we all have of building a more perfect union. And our campaign is just one of the modes that's doing that in the South. But we need everybody's help because it is a historic time, a historic moment. And if we're going to live up to the values and the ideals of those who made the Voting Rights Act a possibility, this is the time to fight for the country that we deserve.
0: Tennessee State Representative Justin J. Pearson from Memphis and Shelby County. He just won the Democratic primary for Congress in Tennessee's 9th Congressional District, certainly a race we will continue to follow. Coming up, we go to Detroit to speak with Michigan State Rep Donovan McKinney. He won the Democratic primary for Congress on a campaign to get money out of

0: Dying in the Streets, rendition of Zeeshan B in our Democracy Now! Studio. This is Democracy Now!, democracynow.org. Michigan made national headlines last week with the wins of progressive Democrats up and down the ballot in this battleground state. Dr. Abdul Al-Sayed won the Democratic primary for Senate. He joined us on Democracy Now! Last week. Check it out at democracynow.org. Our next guest is Democratic Socialist State Representative Donovan McKinney. He defeated two-term Democratic Congress member Sri Thenadar in the House primary to represent parts of Detroit and Wayne County. McKinney won on a platform to get corporate money out of politics, support for Medicare for all, and ending military aid to Israel, among other issues. In the general election, Donovan McKinney will face Republican nominee T.P. Nikoriak. In a press release after his victory, McKinney said, quote, "Today we showed why being always with the people is more than a slogan. It's a roadmap for the Democratic Party on how to move forward to defeat the fascism and divisiveness harming our country and to deliver the leadership the mighty 13th deserves," he said. McKinney took no corporate PAC money. His campaign was supported by the Justice Democrats, Working Families Party, DSA, and labor unions, including SEIU and National Nurses United. This is Donovan McKinney speaking alongside Senator Bernie Sanders and Senate candidate Abdul Al-Sayed on the Fighting Oligarchy Tour in Detroit in May about what it'll take to win Medicare for All.
1: We can't get any of this, things that our communities, the people we love, absolutely deserve, unless we do something great, which is to get all big corporate money out of our politics. And when you guys send us to D.C. and Congress, as a nice congressman, I promise you this, on day one, I will sign on to the effort that Bernie Sanders, Congresswoman Summer Lee, they're leading the fight to overturn Citizens United. We can do that.
0: That's Michigan State Representative Donovan McKinney, who won the Democratic congressional primary, joining us now. Welcome to Democracy Now! Congratulations on your victory. What do you attribute it to, Donovan? You're 34 years old.
2: Yes, thank you, Amy, and just the whole show for having me. You know, we built the biggest and baddest coalition in the country. I've been quoted on saying that, but it's so true. From our labor unions, shout out to UAW, SEIU, the National Nurses United, our building trades. For those folks who don't know, we were the only non-incumbent candidate that was running for federal office in Michigan. They got endorsed by the whole AFL-CIO. So that's pretty much all the unions. And then, you know, our congressional members from Bernie Sanders to Summer Lee, Rashida Tlaib, some of our CBC members to, you know, the local like folks, right? Our mayors, our city council folks, to even our most progressive organizations endorsed us, our faith leaders. And people have come together and realized that our district deserves better. And that's why we attributed our win. It was God first and foremost, but it was the people on the ground that helped us get across the finish line.
0: So talk about number one. We were just talking with Justin Pearson, who's fighting the data centers. You've joined politicians across the country calling for a moratorium on data centers. What's happening in Michigan?
2: Yeah. So, you know, for those folks who don't know about the data center fight, data centers have been around for decades now, actually. But this is the first time that they're building at mass scale, like these big mega sites. And so, you know, as a state rep myself, we put some guardrails.

0: bills in the legislation, even though it was watered down because, you know, groups like Meta and, you know, Google that came in, flooded dollars to our elected officials to water down our legislation. But in Michigan, we put some protections in there. Doesn't necessarily go far enough, but at least we have some guardrails on there saying that if you take taxpayer dollars or if you take in our tax credits here in our state, then you have to create a closed loop system and, you know, protecting people's water and their electrical grid. But it doesn't go far enough. And so we're joining folks like Rep Pearson down there in Tennessee and other folks across the nation on a moratorium, because in reality, there's states that either don't have any laws on the books, have weak laws on the books. And in reality, what's happening is these big corporations are coming in bullying our local communities. I mean, I've seen it. They come in and say, hey, we're going to do this. You can't tell us what to do. And they just, you know, ravish our communities. I know folks that are living in neighborhoods right now, Amy, that they turn on a faucet and nothing comes out of it. Not necessarily in Michigan, but in other parts of the country. And so we do need a moratorium. But in reality, we need to make sure that these are union jobs and that, like, at the end of the day, people's environmental justice is protected.
1: And can you talk about Mop Up Michigan, which... Yeah. Go ahead, and what it stands for in the major utility there.
0: Yeah, so Mop Up Michigan is money out of politics. It stemmed from the legislation that myself and State Rep Dylan Wagela created last term, and we reintroduced it earlier this term, which is called Taking Back Our Power. Essentially, what it does is it bars a lot of our utility companies and our insurance companies, our corporate monopolies, from giving money to our elected officials in any capacity, whether it's a straight up campaign contribution or to, you know, shell organizations like C4s and C3s that are associated with the politician. And so what happens is we couldn't get a hearing in a Democratic trifecta last term that we had, or earlier this term with split government. So what happened is, Amy, people on the ground, organizations on the ground got fed up. And so they took our legislation and created a ballot initiative. Those folks collected over 600,000 signatures statewide. And by the grace of God, literally about two weeks ago or so, the State Board of Canvassers here in Michigan agreed to green light it on this year's November ballot. And once it gets on this year's November ballot, it's going to pass with probably 80% of the vote, because no matter if you're a Democrat, independent, Republican, doesn't matter what your political affiliation is, we can all agree that corporate influence in our politics is just too much.
1: What does it mean to you to be a Democratic Socialist? And do you see yourself, I mean, something like five Democratic Socialists have won their primaries now, the significance of this. And not only are you taking on a Republican candidate in your district, but do you see yourself taking on the Democratic establishment?
0: Yeah, so listen, I'm currently running to represent the fifth poorest congressional district in the country. Fifth poorest. And I have a diverse district, you know, but Detroit is the blackest and poorest major city in all of America. And what I hear that's top of mind for my residents is that at the end of the day, no matter if they live in inner city Detroit or they live in a suburb downriver in my district, that they're having tough times to make ends meet. And so democratic socialism to me is, and how I define politics, is the redistribution of resources. That's it. And so I'm a big believer. You should be able to work one full-time job to not only make ends meet, but have disposable income, benefits to take care of your family, and a retirement to look forward to. I think that's the American dream. That's what most folks want to be able to do. But right now, folks are working two, three jobs, not even making ends meet, not even scraping by. I got seniors on fixed income. All they get from Social Security is $900 a month, and their rent is going up, their utility bills are skyrocketing, their out-of-pocket costs because of the Republican shenanigans with Trump and H.R. 1, the one big ugly bill that they passed. The implementation of that is taking people's resources, whether it's food assistance and healthcare. So they got to spend a lot of money to do the doctor visits, to pay for life-saving medicine, and they have to make those decisions every single day, those tough decisions on how to live. And so for me, democratic socialism is about just that, working people, putting them first, instead of spending money overseas for bombs and weapons and wars that, you know, we have no business being in, like Iran. We're spending $1 billion a day on average in Iran, Amy, and you're telling me people in my district can't get the resources they need? I don't think that's an America anybody wants to live in.
1: Finally, Medicare for all. You have Abdul Al-Sayed, a doctor who wrote the book Medicare for All,
0: yeah,
1: and you
0: did.
1: Made that a major component of your campaign.
0: Yeah. Yeah. So listen, Dr. Abdul Al-Sayed, me and him, he endorsed me. I endorsed him. We got the endorsements of, you know, UAW, Bernie Sanders, you name it, Summerlee, a lot of folks. And in reality, this is a coalition. You can't do it by yourself. So you need people in the legislature, in the House, but you need some folks in the Senate. And I'll tell you this, Amy, it's a couple times that I've been disappointed in my short life on this planet, 34 years. And, you know, I have a beautiful wife, three amazing children, ages 4 and younger. And what type of world are we going to leave them? And so that is my conscience. That is what's top of mind and forefront for me every single day. And I know Abdul and I, we're working for Medicare for All, because whether you have a pre-existing condition or not, you deserve to get the care you need, as well as getting all this money out of our politics. Because in reality, the reason why we can't get what we all deserve and what we all need and what we all want is because we're spending dollars to do these corporate subsidies with no end in sight. And so we have to provide that relief, and we got to help our working people, because in reality, they are struggling. I can't stress enough how many times I've had folks cry in my arms or telling me, Donovan, please do something. Please do something. And this is our opportunity to do it, and we're going to do it, and I'm so excited about it.
1: Donovan McKinney, I want to thank you for being with us. Now a Michigan state representative has won the Democratic House primary in Detroit. We will continue to follow that race. Coming up, American Doctor, a new documentary about three U.S. doctors who risk their lives to volunteer in Gaza. Back in 30 seconds.

0: by the Palestinian oud musician Huda Asfour in our Democracy Now! Studio. This is Democracy Now!, democracynow.org. I'm Amy Goodman. We end today's show looking at the new documentary, American Doctor. It tells the story of three U.S. doctors who volunteered in the besieged hospitals of Gaza, along with local medical staff who risked their lives on a daily basis to care for the sick and wounded. According to Palestinian officials, Israeli attacks have killed about 1,700 healthcare workers in Gaza since October 2023. American Doctor follows the orthopedic surgeon, Dr. Mark Perlmutter, the trauma surgeon, Dr. Feroz Sidwa from California, and the emergency physician from Chicago, Dr. Thayer Ahmed, who is Palestinian-American. This is the film's trailer. It begins with Dr. Ahmed.
1: I want to take you through what Gaza looks like when the hospital is totally overwhelmed. You're getting waves of patients. Who do you prioritize? What do you have to treat them? You got no pain medicine to give the people whose legs have been blown off.
2: Three surgeons all working on one little girl for, what, 2.5 hours? And she's probably going to lose her right leg, left leg, and her left arm.
3: If she's starting to wake up, let's get her warm.
4: As a Jewish physician, I knew nothing about Gaza. Like most Americans, I thought everybody out here were nothing but terrorists because that's what I was told.
2: I'm not Israeli, I'm not Palestinian, I'm not Christian, I'm not Muslim, I'm not Jewish. I don't really have any connection to it. But as an American, I just don't want my government involved in crimes.
3: I'm a Palestinian, I'm not a spokesperson, I'm a human being, I'm a U.S. doctor who wants to see babies like my babies not be killed anymore.
5: What surprised me most was how the carnage was focused on journalists, healthcare workers, and children.
6: This bomb.
7: Where was that?
2: That bomb hit the building.
7: There was a 15-year-old kid ready for discharge that was incinerated.
2: And if I had gone down and been changing that kid's dressing, there would have been three bodies and I would have been one of them.
8: When they hit a hospital, that's a deep tragedy that people will feel in the community for the foreseeable future.
9: We're just asking that hospitals not be targeted. Why that conversation is derailed in the United States is beyond me.
10: We do not have to accept that as Americans.
2: The United States could stop sending jet fuel, bombs, all sorts of weapons. This is a political problem. We need a political solution.
11: We're a good pair. You talk intelligently and I talk emotionally.
12: It's on us to make sure that their stories are told.
13: I couldn't go to Palestine.
14: I got rejected. And then I come back to the United States and get detained by the Department of Homeland Security.
15: This is what my tax dollars did. What your tax dollars did, what my neighbor's tax dollars did. They have the right to know the truth.
0: The trailer of the new film American Doctor, and this is a clip from the film featuring Dr. Thayer Ahmed.
1: And I want to just take you through what it looks like when a hospital gets targeted and attacked, because this has become a pattern when it comes to the Israeli military. This has become a behavior that they started in October of 2023 when they struck Al-Ma'madani Ahli Baptist Hospital. And when that happened and that there was no accountability, we saw that this became a series of events that attacked every hospital.
0: That was Dr. Thayer Ahmed in the new documentary, American Doctor, that's opening around the country, starting here in New York. Dr. Ahmed is joining us now from Chicago, along with Dr. Feroz Sidwa from Stockton, California, also featured in the film, and the film's director, Po Si Tang. We welcome you all. An astounding film. And this is your directorial debut, isn't it, Po?
16: It is, and I think I picked an easy subject.
0: Let's start with Dr. Thayer, who we just heard. I was just looking at the headlines this morning. Thousands of Palestinians in Gaza cannot get out right now. Thousands of cancer patients and chronically ill people. What is the number? Who has defined that and who is stopping them?
17: Yeah, the WHO tells us that there are 18,000 people that need urgent evacuation out of Gaza.
6: because of what we've seen portrayed in this film, the deliberate attack by the Israeli military on the hospital and healthcare infrastructure, the killing of over 1,700 healthcare workers, and the abduction of senior medical physicians. And, you know, Amy, one of the things that we're trying to push for here is a corridor that used to exist before October 7th. Palestinians in Gaza could go to Jerusalem and get treated by Palestinian doctors in the hospitals there or the West Bank. And the Israelis have refused to allow that corridor to work. And so instead, we are watching people on this list every day that we get messages about get their name scratched off because they have died. People with treatable cancers, kids who should be surviving, their parents are having to bury them in Gaza.
0: Paul, talk about how you ended up making this film and focusing on these three men and, of course, through them, focusing on what is happening in Gaza.
16: Amy, you know, I was a journalist for a long time before I became a documentary filmmaker and producer. And it really was, it really cut really deep as a former journalist to see my former colleagues at Al Jazeera English being targeted and executed. And then sitting and being situated in New York and hearing the deafening silence. I didn't know what else to do. It was like a lot of deep despair. And then it came for the search on like, okay, what can my contribution be? You know, as somebody who was a journalist, who was a documentary commissioner, who was an executive for a studio. So one thing as a former studio executive, it wasn't lost on me that Americans like to watch medical dramas. Every year you're going to see two or three, you know, and I'm a big fan of medical dramas from The Pitt, going back to ER, going back to Grey's Anatomy. I love Scrubs. So there was something about doctors, hospitals, and human mortality. And I thought to myself, you know what? Maybe this is the way. Maybe we could make The Pitt. The difference is it's real and it's set in Gaza. And this is how we're going to bring Palestine back to the United States.
0: So, Poe, in the opening scene, we see you with Dr. Mark, with Dr. Perlmutter, and you are struggling with the question of whether or not to show the images of Palestinian children killed in Israeli airstrikes in Gaza. And Dr. Mark tells you Israel took away their dignity. Their bodies tell the story of this trauma, of this genocide. You're not doing them a service by not showing them.
16: You know, on that scene, it was one where
0: you were at his home in North Carolina.
16: I was at his home in North Carolina. It's the second day of filming, and Mark is furious with me. And so that moment, I was really confronted by Mark. So what are you doing here? So why, what is the point of this film if you don't want to show this? And, you know, all my years as a documentary commissioner and also as a journalist, you know, it's like, as filmmakers, as journalists, we always grapple with how much do we show? We show too much. It's gratuitous. People are going to turn away. They're not going to want to watch. They already don't want to see what's on the social media feeds. They don't want to follow. You show too little. It's a big disrespect because it's not real.
0: Let's go to Dr. Mark Perlmutter in a clip from American Doctor.
17: Can you
18: do a thumbs up?
19: One at a time. Do a thumbs up. Each finger at a time.
18: Do a thumbs up.
20: There was a head. Yeah.
21: I think augmenting his EPO and giving him some wrist extension would, because if I hold his wrist in extension, he has meaningful digital extension. So he would be a wonderful candidate for tendon transfers.
20: This time.
21: Yeah, we can do it this machine.
22: He will reconnect the tendons so he can lift his wrist and thumb.
0: And this is Dr. Feroz Sidwa sitting here in New York in our studio, but from the clip from American Doctor, preparing to leave Gaza.
23: I'll see you soon. Thanks for everything. Send me a picture of your wedding, yeah?
20: Of course.
23: I'll see you
20: Thanks
23: soon.
20: To come here.
23: No. I hope I'll see you soon.
20: Thank you. Thank you.
23: No, thank you for everything, my friend. Nice to meet you, my friend. Thanks for everything. See you soon?
20: Inshallah.
24: Was not prepared for this.
23: There's this weird thing that happens when you leave Gaza and you really feel like you have no right to leave.
0: So, Dr. Feroz Sidwa, that's you leaving Gaza. Talk about how you went to Gaza, the number of times you were there.
3: Yeah, so I went in March and April of 2024, and then again in March and April of 2025. That's that you were watching there. I tried to go again in November of 2025, but the Israeli military blocked me from entering. You know, between the two times, Gaza changed a lot. It actually got a lot, very significantly worse. The overcrowding was worse. The damage to the healthcare system was much worse. But yeah, the second time is when you see me in that clip.
0: And talk about why you chose to go to Gaza.
3: Well, you know, I don't have any ethnic or religious connection to the Middle East. My family's from a small minority in India and Pakistan. But I grew up in the United States. I was born here. I'm an American. And the United States is intimately involved in what's going on. We provide almost all of the weapons, all of the funding, the diplomatic support at the UN, stopping other countries from solving this issue, which is pretty easily solved. And I don't think Americans want to be doing that. I think that's why most of this is hidden from them. So I knew that by going there, I could, number one, provide medical care because I'm a trauma surgeon, so that's what I'm good at doing. But I could also bear witness, and then I could come back and try to tell people what was going on and try to change things.
0: And you say, I don't feel I have the right to leave.
3: It's a very strange thing when you leave Gaza. You know, you almost. It seems like a moral or ethical obscenity that I just get to walk out of this place and these children otherwise have to live in this Hobbesian place where their parents' legs can be blown off or they can be kidnapped and tortured or they can be starved or they can, you know.
0: How many kids have died?
3: How many children have died in Gaza? The count from the Ministry of Health is 20,000. It's by my estimate, it's probably closer to 70,000, but that's...
0: So you get in twice. You're denied once. Dr. Thera Ahmed, you're Palestinian-American with the Palestinian-American Medical Association as well. You weren't able to get in as much.
4: Yeah, I've been denied five consecutive times, most recently
0: July 29th.
4: Because my parents and my grandparents are Palestinian. Because I am Palestinian, that is the reason that we are being rejected. There's a deliberate effort, Amy, to separate the West Bank from Jerusalem from Gaza. And the idea is to make sure that there can be no Palestine. And the way to do that is to make sure that this one people, this one land, cannot access each other. And that's something that we're seeing. And I obviously push back on that because what we saw in Gaza was a genocide unfold and ethnic cleansing. And what we're seeing in the West Bank right now is that same institution, that same military wreaking havoc on the people of Palestine. I mean, just last month, when I was in the West Bank working on a medical mission there, there was a 7-month-old, Sam Abu Haykal, driving with his parents in the car, going from Bethlehem to Hebron, a 10-15 minute drive. And an Israeli soldier shoots at the car, hitting Sam in the head. You know, his mom recently said that she's not even wiping his fingerprints from the oven. She can't bring herself to do that for her baby boy.
0: And who died.
4: So, yeah, who died. He was killed. They had to bury him.
0: The final scene of the film is of Israel's double-tapped strike at Nasser Hospital. This was exactly a year ago in August, that killed at least 20 people, including five Palestinian journalists. Susama Masri, a photojournalist with Reuters, Mohammed Salama, a photojournalist with Al Jazeera, Mariam Abu Daka, a freelancer who worked with the Associated Press, Moaz Abu Taha, a photographer, and Middle East Eye freelancer Ahmed Abu Aziz. Talk about the significance of this moment. Were any of you there and what it meant to hit the hospital? And then when people went to try to save these people who'd set up a camera, the journalists, they were hit.
4: Yeah, I mean, this is not something that is unique to Nasser specifically. That's the third or fourth time it's been attacked by the Israeli military. I was there one of the first times in January and February 2024 when the Israeli military surrounded, raided, and actually abducted Dr. Khaled Abu Sir, who's been on this program, and as well as multiple times afterwards when Feroz and Mark were actually there and it was hit.
0: You were at Nasser, just not then.
3: Not during that attack that you mentioned, but
0: before.
3: On March 23rd. Yeah.
16: And speaking of, you know, like all the journalists were killed on that stairwell, like that is where our team would transmit footage to us. So it's not like they're just attacking willy-nilly, you know, this very concerted effort in targeting anywhere where journalists and trying to transmit information and footage out to the rest of the world.
0: And you use much footage from Palestinians, right?
16: Absolutely.
0: On their iPhones, on their phones.
16: Yeah. No, actually not. Actually, no? We were relying on a cinematographer, a director of photography by the name of Ibrahim Al-Otla. There were two of our colleagues, Ibrahim and our co-producer, Mohammed Sawaf. So much of what you see in the film, it's a credit to them and also because of their sacrifice of how much they want it out in the world.
0: And before we go, both of you doctors have a pin on Free Dr. Hussam Abu Safia. In this last 30 seconds, talk about, you know, the former head of Kamal Adwan, the pediatric hospital, Dr. Thayer, you knew him.
6: Yeah. I mean, this is somebody who has been abducted, is in prison without charge, is being tortured. His lawyer thinks that he is on the brink of death, and his family continues to ask the world to stand up. He's one of 14 senior Palestinian medical doctors who should be in Gaza leading the recovery and reconstruction, and instead they're being beaten to death
0: Where
6: by Israeli soldiers. He's in an underground prison in Israel, one that was shut down previously and reopened for this specific purpose.
0: We're going to leave it there, but people can see this film all over the country.
16: We're kicking off in New York, and then we go to LA, San Francisco, and then it's going to be in 77 theaters across US and Canada. And I will say, like, before we began, we did not ever think that, you know, a film like this could go mainstream, but now we have, and so we hope people will be able to watch it.
0: Po Se Teng, first-time director of this incredible documentary, American Doctor, and Dr. Feroz Sidwa and Dr. Thayer Ahmed, thank you so much. I'm Amy Goodman. Thanks for joining us.

0: Gui, de Louis C. Randy Hamilton. 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Ukchibukduk Mi'kma'ki. 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
1: 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Concerns are growing that concerts and festivals in Halifax are putting more strain on the already limited parking at the QE2 Health Sciences Centre. The issue came up this week when a Reddit post alleged that attendees of the Great Outdoors Comedy Festival were using the QE2 parking garage while people using the hospital struggled to find spaces. In a statement, Nova Scotia Health said it is aware that patients and visitors had concerns around how parking availability is affected by large events. A researcher from Dalhousie University in Halifax is working with teams across Canada to study how cannabis affects the brain in people of various ages. The Canadian Cannabis and Brain Health Consortium aims to establish scientific evidence about both potential benefits and harms of cannabis. This includes its effects on epilepsy, anxiety, post-traumatic stress disorder, sleep, mental health, and brain development in youth and during pregnancy. Researchers will also recruit over 3,000 people of all ages and collect data about brain function, mental health, and substance use. The second West End Community Yard Sale is this Saturday, August 15th, from 8 a.m. till noon. The sale will be happening all across the West End, with most happening between Connaught Avenue, Roby Street and Bayers Road, and Chibucto Road North Street area. They'll have over 40 participating yard sales, plus a few tagging along. From vintage toys to automotive supplies to knickknacks, there is sure to be something for everyone. For ideas, tips, and feedback, email news at ckdu.ca. For CKDU, I'm Jenna McConnell.
2: And now the local weather for all my friends in Halifax for today, Friday, August 14th. A mix of sun and cloud today, 30% chance of showers late this afternoon with risk of a thundershower. Fog patches dissipating this morning, wind becoming northwest 20 kilometers an hour, gusting to 40 this morning. High of 25 today, humidex puts it at 28, UV index is 5, which is moderate. Tonight, partly cloudy with 60% chance of showers this evening and risk of a thundershower. Clearing late this evening, fog patches developing overnight. Wind northwest 20, gusting to 40, becoming light this evening with an overnight low of 15. Tomorrow, Saturday, sunny, becoming a mix of sun and cloud in the afternoon. Fog patches dissipating in the morning, high of 25 tomorrow, humidex puts it at 28. And Saturday night, cloudy periods with a low of 15. Then on Sunday, a mix of sun and cloud, a high of 26, and Sunday night, cloudy periods with a low of 14. That was your weather. May you be happy and may you be well.
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0: 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We love you exactly for who you are.
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all around the world, take me highlight. Shorty come and make me twirl in the skylight. 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
1: 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Concerns are growing that concerts and festivals in Halifax are putting more strain on the already limited parking at the QE2 Health Sciences Center. The issue came up this week when a Reddit post alleged that attendees of the Great Outdoors Comedy Festival were using the QE2 parking garage while people using the hospital struggled to find spaces. In a statement, Nova Scotia Health said it is aware that patients and visitors had concerns around how parking availability is affected by large events. A researcher from Dalhousie University in Halifax is working with teams across Canada to study how cannabis affects the brain in people of various ages. The Canadian Cannabis and Brain Health Consortium aims to establish scientific evidence about both potential benefits and harms of cannabis. This includes its effects on epilepsy, anxiety, post-traumatic stress disorder, sleep, mental health, and brain development in youth and during pregnancy. Researchers will also recruit over 3,000 people of all ages and collect data about brain function, mental health, and substance use. The second West End Community Yard Sale is this Saturday, August 15th, from 8 a.m. till noon. The sale will be happening all across the West End, with most happening between Connaught Avenue, Roby Street and Bayers Road, and Chibucto Road North Street area. They'll have over 40 participating yard sales, plus a few tagging along. From vintage toys to automotive supplies to knickknacks, there is sure to be something for everyone. For ideas, tips, and feedback, email news@ckdu.ca. For CKDU, I'm Jenna McConnell.
0: And now the local weather for all my friends in Halifax for today, Friday, August 14th. A mix of sun and cloud today, 30% chance of showers late this afternoon with risk of a thundershower. Fog patches dissipating this morning, wind becoming northwest 20 kilometers an hour, gusting to 40 this morning. High of 25 today, humidex puts it at 28, UV index is 5, which is moderate. Tonight, partly cloudy with 60% chance of showers this evening and risk of a thundershower. Clearing late this evening, fog patches developing overnight, wind northwest 20 gusting to 40 becoming light this evening with an overnight low of 15. Tomorrow, Saturday, sunny becoming a mix of sun and cloud in the afternoon. Fog patches dissipating in the morning, high of 25 tomorrow, humidex puts it at 28, and Saturday night cloudy periods with a low of 15. Then on Sunday, a mix of sun and cloud, a high of 26, and Sunday night cloudy periods with a low of 14. That was your weather. May you be happy and may you be well.
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Walking through the forest, laughing back and forth at what the other has to say. Reminiscing this and that and having such a good time. Oodle-lolly, oodle-lolly, golly, what a day. Never ever thinking there was danger in the water they were drinking, they just guzzled it down. Never dreaming that a scheming sheriff and his posse was watching them and gathering around. Robin Hood and Little John running through the forest, jumping fences, dodging trees and trying to get away. Contemplating nothing but escape.

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2: 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Some of it had tabla, lots of horns. 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I love them. Can you please call me and give me the names of those pieces? I've been trying to call you in the studio, but I think you're busy. Okay, thank you. Bye.
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1: 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Concerns are growing that concerts and festivals in Halifax are putting more strain on the already limited parking at the QE2 Health Sciences Center. The issue came up this week when a Reddit post alleged that attendees of the Great Outdoors Comedy Festival were using the QE2 parking garage while people using the hospital struggled to find spaces. In a statement, Nova Scotia Health said it is aware that patients and visitors had concerns around how parking availability is affected by large events. A researcher from Dalhousie University in Halifax is working with teams across Canada to study how cannabis affects the brain in people of various ages. The Canadian Cannabis and Brain Health Consortium aims to establish scientific evidence about both potential benefits and harms of cannabis. This includes its effects on epilepsy, anxiety, post-traumatic stress disorder, sleep, mental health, and brain development in youth and during pregnancy. Researchers will also recruit over 3,000 people of all ages and collect data about brain function, mental health, and substance use. The second West End Community Yard Sale is this Saturday, August 15th, from 8 a.m. till noon. The sale will be happening all across the West End, with most happening between Connaught Avenue, Roby Street and Bayers Road, and Chibucto Road North Street area. They'll have over 40 participating yard sales, plus a few tagging along. From vintage toys to automotive supplies to knickknacks, there is sure to be something for everyone. For ideas, tips, and feedback, email news at ckdu.ca. For CKDU, I'm Jenna McConnell.
2: And now the local weather for all my friends in Halifax for today, Friday, August 14th. A mix of sun and cloud today, 30% chance of showers late this afternoon with risk of a thundershower. Fog patches dissipating this morning, wind becoming northwest 20 kilometers an hour, gusting to 40 this morning. High of 25 today, humidex puts it at 28, UV index is 5, which is moderate. Tonight, partly cloudy with 60% chance of showers this evening and risk of a thundershower. Clearing late this evening, fog patches developing overnight. Wind northwest 20 gusting to 40 becoming light this evening with an overnight low of 15. Tomorrow, Saturday, sunny becoming a mix of sun and cloud in the afternoon. Fog patches dissipating in the morning, high of 25 tomorrow, humidex puts it at 28. And Saturday night, cloudy periods with a low of 15. Then on Sunday, a mix of sun and cloud, a high of 26. And Sunday night, cloudy periods with a low of 14. That was your weather. May you be happy and may you be well.
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CKDU 88.1 FM in Halifax. Thank you for tuning in to the warmer side of cool. My name is Rakim the Dream. This is your home for the best alternative and local music on Canada's East Coast. This is CKDU, and I thank you for tuning in. Hope you're having a wonderful Friday, and it's been another pretty warm week. Hope you had a good week. I had a busy weekend. I was in Cape Breton. Shout out to Whitney Pier, a historic Black community. And, you know, my work at the Black Cultural Center took me there to celebrate the 90th anniversary of a place called Menelik Hall, which is kind of like a hall or a community center. And it's been a place where, you know, people in that community have gathered for, you know, 90 years. So celebrating that that place and the fact that it's still going, and it's went through a lot of recent repairs and things like that. So it was cool to be able to celebrate that and to, you know, meet people of all ages from the community. You know, they all gathered at that hall and people got to share stories and what the hall meant to them and what the community means to them. So it was pretty darn cool. That was the highlight of my last week, and I hope that each of you have had something, you know, maybe not similar, but something that also stood out to you in your own week. Now, have a good show for you today. Some new stuff to play, some old stuff, some hidden CKDU gems and all sorts of stuff. So buckle your seatbelt and let's get into the show. The first song is a new song, just came out about a month ago in July, and it's from an artist that I don't really know much about. I'm just learning about her. Her name is Smith, and, you know, I don't really know much about her. I know that she's a singer, songwriter, and producer, and has produced, you know, hits for people like Billie Eilish, I think, Jack Harlow, different people like that. But she also makes her own music. So this is a new song she has called Dark Side. We're going to jump into it. I will say, I like the song. I think it's a little repetitive, but I like it. Okay, I just wanted to be honest. You know, there's nothing wrong with being honest. I can play something on my show and still, you know, have a critique here or there. So it's a good song, and I'm glad to get into it. After that, we'll be jumping into some more music, some people I haven't played in a while, some people I've never played before, and some good old favorites. But first, here is Dark Side by Smith on CKDU.

CKDU 88.1 FM. You're listening to The Warmer Side of Cool, and we just heard two songs from Cautious Clay. First, we heard the song Erase, which really took me back. That's a song I used to play when I first started doing shows here at CKDU years ago. So happy to throw it on. And then we heard a new song from Cautious Clay. It was the song called Trail Mix. And I think that's a newer song. I haven't really heard much about it. I think it's only been out for a little while. I think I came across it on Spotify when I looked up, when I went to go listen to Erase once again, and I saw that he had some new music out. So, you know, it's always good to check back in with artists that you haven't listened to in a while and see what they're up to now. We also had a throwback song from CNC Music Factory. That one taking us all the way back to the early 90s. You're listening to The Warmer Side of Cool. My name is Rakim the Dream, and let's keep it going. This next one is a bit of a special song for two reasons. This is one that was sent to me on CD back when I was CKDU's music director, and it's by an artist named Connor Gaines. And it's funny, you know, some of the things that I got sent, you know, I'll never forget, and this is one of those songs. It was from an EP or a collection of songs, a small collection of songs by Connor Gaines called Three. And it had about four songs on it. And this one I remember liking the most. Now, I liked it so much that I introduced it to my dad and I introduced it to my nephews. And, you know, they would always ride around, you know, in the car, you know, listening to it and singing along to it. So this song is also special to me because it reminds me of my two nephews, Zayvon and Zakeem. So a big shout out to Zayvon and Zakeem, because I know that they like this song. And even though they probably haven't listened to it in a while, if it were to come on, I know that they would sing along. So a big shout out to them, and I hope that they have a good start back to the school year. And here's Connor Gaines with his song Light Shine In. After that, we're going to jump into one from Erykah Badu. But first, here's Connor Gaines on CKDU.

That was Khalid on CKDU. Yeah, that was a good song. It, you know, got me grooving a little bit. Anyways, that's a new song from Khalid that was called Out of Body, and it came out, I think, around the beginning of the year, I want to say, or maybe late last year. And yeah, he has a newer album out, came out, I think, last year, late 2025. So yeah, it's pretty cool. He has new music out. And if you want to see that new music live, he is headed to Halifax in September. That is September 26th. He'll be playing in Halifax at Magnetic World Music Festival. And he's not playing alone. There are special guests, apparently, with Khalid. And there's also some other headliners that night. There is Neo and Akon, which is pretty cool. So that's Saturday, September 26th. And the night before that, on Friday, there is Sexy Red.

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So that should be a good time, Magnetic World, at the Halifax Garrison Grounds. 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And you can go there and you can buy tickets. You can also, of course, look at all the lineups, learn about the festival, and you can visit their premium experiences page where you can see about, you know, getting different private booths and tables and all that stuff. And yeah, we're not sponsored by, I know it sounds like we're sponsored by it, but we're not. I just, you know, wanted to let you know. I always like to tell folks about, you know, more stuff that's coming and artists that are playing and music that you can go see and all that sort of stuff. And it seems like they're continuing to add people as well. Like throughout the last couple of weeks, like, you know, they've just been adding people and there's space on the website, for, you know, more acts to be added sort of thing. So maybe there are some more announcements that are going to come down the pipeline. Who knows? Either way, it should be a good time. So if you're looking for something to go to locally in September, check out Magnetic World. You can get tickets on the website, magneticworldmf.com. And yeah, it would be cool to see Khalid. You know, he's one artist where I've never even looked up, you know, live performances of him or tried to seek out, you know, what his stage presence is like or anything like that. I just know him from the songs on the radio and the albums and stuff, but he'd probably be a pretty good live performer, I would think. And it'd be cool to see, you know, the crowd react to some of his big hit songs, hit big radio songs and stuff. Speaking of radio songs, here's an artist that does not get played on the radio near enough. Actually, it's kind of rare to hear her on the radio, which is sad. It's Jill Scott, an amazing, amazing soul, neo-soul artist. And she has a song called Pressure. And that's what we're going to listen to here on CKDU 88.1 FM. 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

You're listening to CKDU 88.1 FM, and that was the song Black Dress by the artist Naya, I think is how you pronounce her name. It's N-I-I-A. So Naya, I guess the two I's makes it a long I sound, Naya. She is based in Los Angeles, but was born in Massachusetts, and she's a singer, a songwriter. She plays piano. She also blends, you know, sort of pop and alternative pop with R&B and jazz. And she first really came onto the scene in 2007 when she was about 20 years old. She featured on the Wyclef Jean song Sweetest Girl. She was raised in a musical family, and her mother was actually a classical pianist, and her grandmother was an opera singer. So she has a long sort of musical family heritage going on, and I guess she's following in the footsteps. Before that, we heard one from Alessia Cara. That was her song. What song did I play? That was Slow Motion from her her album Love and Hyperbole that came out in early 2025. And you're listening to the warmer side of cool. My name is Rakim, and we're coming up to the top of the hour. It's about to be four. I'm here for just over an hour. Having about an hour left, so, you know, let's keep on rolling. So we're going to listen to a few more sort of, I guess you could say, pop-ish, R&B-ish songs. And then, I guess in the second hour, we'll probably switch it up and listen to some alternative music or indie rock or something like that. We'll probably pivot a bit. But for now, let's jump into this song. This is All Up to You. It's by Avery Raquel. Now, I don't remember much about Avery Raquel at all. Again, it's something that we have in the CKDU library here. And I know it was sent to us at some point. I remember the name. Don't really remember the artist, but, you know, I listened to this song when I was picking music for this show, and it sounds pretty good. So I'm going to throw it on. Here is All Up to You by Avery Raquel on CKDU.

Two Door Cinema Club here on CKDU, and we just snuck our way into the second hour. My name is Rakim the Dream. This is The Warmer Side of Cool, and I hope you're doing well. For listeners who just tuned in, the first, half of the show, we played more R&B, soul, and pop. This second hour, we're probably going to lean more towards indie and rock, maybe. We'll see how I feel. I might end out with some slower songs. We'll see. For now, we're going to jump into a classic song. I want to hear one from Nirvana. Let's jump into Dumb from the In Utero album. Back in 1993, we'll take you all the way back to, the final months of Nirvana. Rest in peace to Kurt Cobain. This is Dumb here on CKDU 88.1 FM.

That was Kids Losing Sleep here on CKDU. That is good local music. And Kids Losing Sleep have a special place in my heart. In 2019, I went to their EP release show when they released their EP called Loves, which was a great EP, and it featured that song we just heard called Put It On. And, you know, that was not my first time seeing live music, obviously, but it was the first time, like, I really felt like, wow, I really love live music, and I really need to keep going to live music, and it sort of sparked something in me. And since then, I've been a live music connoisseur, and I'm very, very happy that, you know, that sort of awakened something in me. Now, also, the Kids Losing Sleep has a very special place in my heart because my girlfriend, shout out to Laura, my girlfriend, I love her. That was the first date we went on. We saw Kids Losing Sleep play at the Seahorse. So it also reminds me of my girlfriend. So a big shout out to Kids Losing Sleep and my girlfriend Laura. And yeah, that's a good song called Put It On. So I hope you guys enjoyed that one. And we're going to keep the ball rolling here. And why don't we roll into one more local song? Why don't we jump into, I'm trying to think, maybe we play something from Customer Service, one of my very favorite local bands. And then we'll jump into maybe another throwback. 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

CKDU 88.1 FM in Halifax. My name is Rakim the Dream. This is The Warmer Side of Cool, and I'm popping back on the microphone to tell you a little about a show that's going on tomorrow. So Saturday, August 15th at 7 p.m., you can head to the Seahorse and you can catch a jam-packed night full of indie pop, indie rock, and a whole bunch of different sounds. There's Good Dear Good playing a show with Matt Elliott, Adina, and The Culls. So a lot of talent, a lot of different sounds, and all being led by Good Dear Good, who are a great band.

I might throw one of their songs on in a second, but I just wanted to let you guys know that I think tickets are still available. So check that out. That's the Seahorse Tavern, 2036 Gottingen Street, tomorrow on the 15th, 7 p.m. Is when the show starts, or probably when the doors open. So check that out if you want something to go to. Also, on Sunday, so the next day, the 16th at 8:30 p.m., Gus's Pub, there is a heavier punk show going on with the band Polluted, the band Fluke, and the band Monochrome. That one's $10 at the door, 19 plus, of course. And yeah, if you're into moshing around with some nice local punk stuff, check that out. So it should be good. Get out to some live music. It should be a good time. Oh, also, at Rumors Lounge, there's also a Madonna tribute called Vogue, the birthday issue, that is at 10 p.m. Tomorrow, Saturday. So that should be cool. Madonna is cool, so a tribute to Madonna. If you're a fan, check that out too. We're going to jump back into some music, and I think I'm going to throw on a Good Dear Good song. Here is Coffee and Sunshine on CKDU.

CKDU 88.1 FM in Halifax. That was Metric here on the warmer side of cool. And before that, we heard one I've never played before from a band called Slow Fiction. That was the song Junior Year. And you're listening to, again, the warmer side of cool. I thank you for listening. We're coming up to the top of the hour. Stay tuned for Sounds of Silver up next, and keep listening to CKDU this Friday afternoon and into the evening. Hope you're having a great day. Have a great weekend. Check out those shows I spoke about again in September. Magnetic World this weekend. There's stuff happening at the Seahorse, stuff at Gus's Pub. Check all that out, and I'll leave you with one song. Here is Mantra by Autogram here on CKDU. See you next week.

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1: 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Concerns are growing that concerts and festivals in Halifax are putting more strain on the already limited parking at the QE2 Health Sciences Center. The issue came up this week when a Reddit post alleged that attendees of the Great Outdoors Comedy Festival were using the QE2 parking garage while people using the hospital struggled to find spaces. In a statement, Nova Scotia Health said it is aware that patients and visitors had concerns around how parking availability is affected by large events. A researcher from Dalhousie University in Halifax is working with teams across Canada to study how cannabis affects the brain in people of various ages. The Canadian Cannabis and Brain Health Consortium aims to establish scientific evidence about both potential benefits and harms of cannabis. This includes its effects on epilepsy, anxiety, post-traumatic stress disorder, sleep, mental health, and brain development in youth and during pregnancy. Researchers will also recruit over 3,000 people of all ages and collect data about brain function, mental health, and substance use. The second West End Community Yard Sale is this Saturday, August 15th, from 8 a.m. till noon. The sale will be happening all across the West End, with most happening between Connaught Avenue, Roby Street and Vayres Road, and Chibucto Road North Street area. They'll have over 40 participating yard sales, plus a few tagging along. From vintage toys to automotive supplies to knickknacks, there is sure to be something for everyone. For ideas, tips, and feedback, email news at ckdu.ca. For CKDU, I'm Jenna McConnell.
0: And now the local weather for all my friends in Halifax for today, Friday, August 14th. A mix of sun and cloud today, 30% chance of showers late this afternoon with risk of a thundershower. Fog patches dissipating this morning, wind becoming northwest 20 kilometers an hour, gusting to 40 this morning. High of 25 today, humid X puts it at 28, UV index is 5, which is moderate. Tonight, partly cloudy with 60% chance of showers this evening and risk of a thundershower. Clearing late this evening, fog patches developing overnight. Wind northwest 20, gusting to 40, becoming light this evening with an overnight low of 15. Tomorrow, Saturday, sunny, becoming a mix of sun and cloud in the afternoon. Fog patches dissipating in the morning, high of 25 tomorrow, humid X puts it at 28. And Saturday night, cloudy periods with a low of 15. Then on Sunday, a mix of sun and cloud, a high of 26, and Sunday night, cloudy periods with a low of 14. That was your weather. May you be happy and may you be well.

0: Hello, everybody. Welcome to Sound of Silver on CKDU 88.1 FM in Halifax, Nova Scotia. We are pre-recording this episode, so for us, it is February 26th. That's a Thursday. But for you, it's going to be around 5:03 p.m. on February 27th, and we will be shooting a short film.
1: Indeed.
0: I'm Bonnie Elliott Lennox, joined by
2: Freeman Bray.
0: And we have a very special guest in the studio.
1: Hello.
0: It's our friend Em.
1: Yay.
0: Hi. Hey, Em, we've been talking about having you on the show like since the show's inception because we were like, do you know who'd be great? Our friend Em. I will also say that we are recording this in two different spaces right now. So Freeman is at a mic, like through a window in the next room.
2: I'm a big fan because there's a stack of CDs, so I can't really see your guys' faces, but I get the gist.
0: I can see your face, but it's over a stack of CDs.
2: Yeah.
0: And hey, that's okay.
1: Feels very Pontypool.
0: Tell us a little bit about yourself.
1: Oh gosh, hi. I'm Em. I make short films with the CMS Society. Woot woot.
0: Yeah. Woot woot.
1: I'm a fifth year film, cinema and media studies student, and hopefully graduating in this my fifth year of university.
0: It's also my fifth year of university. We did the foundation year program together and never met until like third year, which is crazy. And the case with a lot of people in our FIP year at King's.
1: It was big. Smaller than it would have been, but big.
0: Yeah. Oh, Freeman, I feel so bad.
2: No, don't worry about it. I'm just quarantined like a sick animal.
0: No. Oh, poor guy.
2: You know, I was also a King's student.
1: Yeah.
2: But I was before your guys' time.
0: Yeah, he's a year. He's a year. 1 year, our senior.
2: Mm-hmm. Is it only a year?
0: Or maybe it's 2 years, but like.
2: I don't keep count anymore.
1: Time is soup.
0: Time is.
2: It really
0: dude.
2: Was.
0: Time is soup.
2: And you know what? I'm not hungry anymore.
0: We wanted to have you on. It's really weird also because we record in the evenings. And so it's like bright, like sunlight
1: nice.
0: Coming through these
1: There's
0: windows.
1: A window.
0: Yeah. And it's really nice. And I'm used to like, you know, having a chill vibe, like cozy kind of the sun setting as we get into it. By the time we're done the show, it's like dark outside. Mm-hmm. And I guess it won't be like that for long because, guys, the sun is coming back. If you know about daylight savings, we're wrapping up.
2: I cannot wait.
0: I know you can't. Oh. I know the year for you starts in March.
2: It does. And we're literally almost there.
1: This is true.
2: We're 2 days away.
1: Yeah.
2: I'm so pumped.
1: See, I like longer nights, so more sun is usually rough for me.
0: Are you a like night worker?
1: Yeah.
0: So you're like, I can do stuff in the dark.
1: Mm-hmm. I like to walk in the dark. I like to work in the dark.
2: I think the cinema program kind of forces us to become night owls because all of the classes are in the evening. Mm-hmm. So you just kind of have to adapt.
1: I was already there. It was a normal transition for me.
0: You said 5:30 to 8:30. That's my most awake hours.
1: Yeah.
0: We wanted to talk to you about why when I pitched this in our little document, I was like M animation. And my reason for this is because, well, firstly, the three of us took Dr. Shannon Brownlee's animated film theory course last year.
2: Big fan.
0: Great class.
1: Absolutely incredible.
0: Watched a lot of stuff. And also you have done some cameraless animation for the title sequence of a film you directed last year entitled Degradation.
1: Very true.
0: Written by Freeman in the other room.
2: Hello, I'm still here.
0: Which is super, super cool. If you want to talk about anything live action, we won't like punch you and like kick you out of the studio.
2: I can't. I'm going to ask Bonnie too because she's close.
0: And I'll say no because you're our friend. But I want to talk about animation and film in general and just have a little chat for an hour.
2: I would just like to start off by saying animation, and I think that's why we picked you.
0: Hello.
1: And I like that. Thank you very much.
2: You're welcome.
0: Ooh, if you're ever looking if you ever open a studio, animation.
2: Oh man, if only we had a production studio.
1: Man, we should work on
2: that.
1: Oh
2: well. Something to think about.
0: Something to think about. But I do want to really briefly just talk about Nirvana, the band, the show, the movie. Guys.
2: Are there any animated sequences in it?
0: No.
2: Not even a title?
0: No, I don't think so.
2: Wow.
0: But guys, it's one of the best movies of all time ever in the world. And I was supposed to see it at the Atlantic International Film Festival.
2: Same.
0: Famously, I have the hat. You know Clippy?
1: Mm-hmm.
0: I have him on a hat. I wanted the mug. They were out of the mug because he's so popular. I said, that's okay.
2: Where?
0: I'll get the ball cap. They only had teal left. I said, that's okay. I'll buy it. I left with it on. I got bangs almost immediately. Haven't worn it since. But the summer is coming and I'll need a hat for the sun.
1: Clippy's got your back.
0: Clippy's got my back. I didn't see it then. Like a doofus. I waited all these months. And here's the thing. I saw it on Tuesday night with my roommate. We were in the theater. We do this thing where we like get to the cinema and like just start riffing. I think there's something about having people around you, even if they're not paying attention to you, that like we're funnier when we're like making comments to each other about the trailers for the movies.
1: Statler and Waldorf.
0: Well, exactly. Exactly. And so we were riffing. We were making ourselves laugh. And then we were watching this movie and we were, listen, if you've been to Toronto, you're going to have a giggle. Because it's tons of funny Toronto stuff. Mm-hmm. And also they jump off the CN Tower. So,
1: whoa.
0: Everyone, guys, tune in. Everyone go see this movie immediately. I love Canadian film. I love Canadian director Matt Johnson. My roommate and I are watching Blackberry now because I said, you seen Blackberry? She said, no. I said, God.
1: I loved watching Blackberry with you guys. That was fantastic.
0: That was a really nice, crazy night.
2: I was sick, so I had a bad time. But the movie was good.
0: It was a
2: I walked
0: great
2: up
0: movie.
2: However many stairs Miguel's
1: that
2: apartment was on.
0: Oh, yeah. Like 1,000?
2: Yeah, while sick and wearing a mask. I don't know. I had the mask on and I was in a stairwell by myself and I was like, I should keep this on just in case somebody comes in.
0: Yeah.
2: It was a bad idea and I was, it was a bad time. But the movie was good enough that it was worth it.
0: I love that movie. I love Glenn Howerton in that movie. The thing that we were riffing in the beginning because we were joking because Lily's great joke and longtime listeners of the show will know Lily from 2 weeks ago. Lily's great joke was like, do I have to have seen Blackberry for this? And then we were joking about like a world where every director's movie you have to have seen the previous one
1: the
0: to see it.
1: The Blackberry cinematic universe. They're
0: no, exactly. Sequels. And then I was like, you know when like you want to see The Conversation but you're like, I haven't seen The Godfather. And we were like, ha ha ha ha. And yeah, anyway. That's my piece. That's my spiel on Matt Johnson and Jay McCarroll. Hope to get them on the show someday.
2: Honestly, yeah.
1: We can do that.
2: We'll talk about the movie again when I've seen it, which will be soon. Question mark?
0: Yeah, you should see it soon. I think it's still in theaters for a little bit, and I'd highly recommend.
2: Yeah.
0: But for now, I had a question for you about animation, which was, or I guess. Freeman will probably want to ask what movie got you into film.
1: Mm-hmm.
0: It's his favorite question.
2: Hmm.
1: Ask me a question, Freeman.
2: I don't know. I don't really have any off the top of my head, but I don't know. What's your favorite color?
1: My favorite color? A very specific shade of green.
0: Mm.
2: Does it have a name?
1: Not that I know of. You know when like they're fresh leaves and the sun shines through them?
2: Ooh, I know exactly what you're talking about.
0: That's my favorite green.
2: So like a lighter green.
1: It's kind of a lighter green, but also it's kind of like dark at the same time. When
0: it's,
1: like there's
0: it's a rich
1: layers.
0: Color.
2: It's like nature's
0: it's,
2: neon.
0: It's yeah. only yeah. It's only light by virtue of being sunlit.
1: Yes, exactly.
2: Gotcha.
0: Yeah.
2: Well, that's fun.
1: Yeah.
2: That's all I have to ask you. But if you want to like talk about things of your own free will,
1: mm-hmm.
2: I'd love to hear about movies.
0: Like what movie got you into?
1: What movie got me into movies?
0: Yeah.
2: I guess so.
1: Oh God, this is a really hard question. Because is the movie that got me into movies the first movie I ever watched? In which case, I don't remember what that movie would be.
2: I would say it's the one where you started thinking about movies differently. They were no longer entertainment. They were like, oh, this is something beyond.
1: See, that's also a difficult question to ask because I grew up in a family of nerds, and so they kind of just simultaneously started me on the habit and also facilitated my habit of watching a movie and then immediately watching all of the bonus features, deleted scenes, mm-hmm. you know, like bloopers. We watched director commentaries. Mm-hmm.
2: Those are always so fun.
1: So I've always kind of had, like, in the back of my head, the yes, this is a movie and I've immersed myself in this world. Mm-hmm. And then there's like an onion skin layer on top of it of this is a movie and there are people who have made it the way it is. There's on topic with animation, there are voices giving these characters life. There are artists who are drawing them. There's people doing... You ever watch an animated movie, like an older animated movie, and you see the name of a character pop up and it has like voiced by, singing voice by, animated by, in between animators. And it's just like a list of like 20 something people for one character. Mm-hmm. And that does that like 10 times for all the major characters and then like sidekicks and background characters. Crazy stuff. Animation? Incredible. Yeah.
2: So you would say, from Inception, not to be confused with the film Inception.
0: Mm-hmm. Yeah. Mm-hmm. Which left no impact on you.
2: Yeah.
1: I haven't seen it.
0: Me neither.
2: So not a lot of impact.
1: Yeah.
2: Do you know the scene where the top is spinning and it's supposed to represent something?
1: No, I know the spoon isn't a spoon from Matrix.
2: Yeah, it's exactly like that.
1: Cool.
2: I haven't seen the Matrix. We talked about this last week.
0: I mixed up Inception and Matrix until I was maybe like 18 years old.
2: They're the same movie.
0: And I think that's okay. I think Matrix is better. And more fun.
2: Couldn't tell
0: but
2: you.
0: But how could I say that when I haven't seen Inception? What do you think... and yeah, again, I think of you as like a real animation nerd. Though, firstly, your Letterboxd top four are all live-action films. And secondly, you have a real love for live-action films, which I do not want to undermine or discredit at all. But I am wondering, what do you think... Maybe not as opposed to live action, but in addition to it, what do you think about animation, like, pulls you in?
1: I think... wow. I'm just thinking of every animated movie I've ever watched.
0: Yeah, so what they're doing is kind of, like, looking up into, like, the little sliver of sky we see through the window, and there's, like, stars in their eyes.
1: Yeah.
2: Stars. Maybe it's Star Wars, Clone Wars.
1: Don't get me started on that, but I am.
2: We will have a separate episode at a later date,
0: just
2: which is
0: for
2: just
0: Clone Wars.
2: Talking about Star Wars,
1: Please,
2: the Clone Wars.
1: I will never shut up. No, I am doing the wistful Skywalker stare right now. Mm-hmm. Animation, I think, has this insane ability of everything is so intentional. Mm-hmm. You know, like every character design is like. tens of work. There's the concept art, and then there's like 20 different versions of that, and then there's kind of like the semi-final version, and then you get the final version, and it passes through so many hands, and you look at all of these individual lines that are drawn, and somebody did that with their own hands, or like sitting in front of a computer for hours and hours and hours. The sounds of animation are also intentional. I love Foley. Mm-hmm. I love looking at something and being like, what sound does this make? And what does that remind me of? And you're looking at chains hanging from kind of like a post and you're just like hitting them. It sounds like rain.
0: I was saying the other day that like we keep in sound and cinema, Dr. Gray keeps showing us like photos of Foley artists and having us guess what sound they're making with the prop they're holding. And every time you're like, is it rain? And I'm like, it's like a noise maybe that sounds like another noise. I can't make the connection in my head, but every time you're like, pavement, keys jingling,
1: swords.
0: Easy. Yeah.
1: That comes from all the behind the scenes footage I've watched. And and then you start to pick things up, and once you kind of like train your brain, you can start to guess what it is. But also something I think is so interesting in animation is the camera work. When there is literally no camera.
0: That is crazy.
1: I'm going to pull out, and I do apologize. I'm going to be referencing like a lot of Disney just because my core animation from childhood was like Pixar and Disney animation.
2: They've done some good stuff.
1: They've done some really great stuff. They've had some incredible artists who have brought things to life. There is a scene in The Hunchback of Notre Dame, and it is when Quasimodo is like holding Esmeralda aloft and like yelling sanctuary, and the camera, and this is animated, one of the animators on it was the beloved James Baxter. I don't know if that is a name that means anything to either of you.
2: I've heard of it.
1: But he is huge in the industry. big ups to that guy. And it's Hunchback is like a combination of computer animation and hand-drawn animation. It was really cool, and you can kind of tell when you're like looking at background characters and you're like, wait a minute, all of these people are little computer models. But James Baxter took the computer animation of like a camera going up the front facade of the church, mm-hmm. and then kind of like doing a 360 around where Quasimodo would stand, except there wasn't any Quasimodo because he's mm-hmm. hand-drawn, and he took that computer image, printed it out frame by frame effectively, and then drew Quasi and Esmeralda and got 360, and it's such a smooth transition of motion, and he's doing it at the same time of like the camera is moving up and tilting down but also turning. And when you're making live action, that's just normal, you know, like you're moving through a 3D space, so of course you can do that. But when you're on like animation and everything's 2D and flat and this world isn't physically real, and you're like, holy, what are you doing? And your brain has to like move in such a way. It's so cool.
0: It's so cool. There's, I think that like one thing that struck me when I started to like think of animation, because I don't know, I grew up, it's not that I'm anti-Pixar, guys. It's that I don't like the look and feel of a lot of 3D animation, which is okay. It's a personal taste thing. But I did grow up on a lot of, like, the animated stuff from within Walt Disney's lifetime, all very interesting to me, all, like, stuff that I love. As soon as he passed away and, like, the company is now in the hands of whomever for the rest of time, I think it's because the work isn't connected to, like, his, again, and also not that I'm super pro Walt Disney, but like the work doesn't exist in kind of like the canon of his life in the same way, and I just like don't find it quite as interesting, even though there's movies that I like from after that. So you know, my kind of like landmark animated films, I would say the 1967 Jungle Book. Ooh. Which was the last film that he ever did, which he like died during the production and they had to like wrap things up really quickly. So the ending, which is like so poetic and like crazy, that like the ending of that film he hadn't decided on, he dies and the like rest of the team are like, oh, how do we finish this movie? And they have it be with Mowgli just like kind of following the girl back into the village and just like kind of wandering off. And Baloo and Bagheera are like, oh, I guess that's life. And they go back into the jungle and now they're friends, which is, you know, a great way to kind of be like, you know, I don't think that any other film of theirs ends with that like simple of a solution of just like, well, like that's where the way things are sometimes. It's like you love someone and then you have to let them go, because that's literally what, unless you have an example, it's a Brother Bear or something.
1: No, it isn't. Brother Bear, they end up together.
0: I don't remember how that movie ends.
1: I did actually want to talk about Brother Bear. Mm-hmm. No, but I think Fox and the Hound is another good example of kind of like that bittersweet, like accepting that diverging paths of friendship, and like there's still a connection and a love there, but also like you understand that sometimes you gotta go different ways.
0: This is a good point. I was thinking about that movie recently. I don't remember why. So that's like a big one for me. Which I liked growing up, but I was really, really moved by like live action stuff growing up. And then in like university, I've been studying animation, like some old NFB animation, which we can talk about in a little bit as well.
1: Yeah.
0: And I also loved a lot of Miyazaki movies and his his peers and contemporaries. When I was like thinking in my adult life in like more of a like film analysis, whatever, about how like the comedic language of like how we use cinematography for comedic effect and how that translates to animation, a medium where there is no camera. And I was thinking about, there's tons of, in strangely, My Little Pony Friendship is Magic, which I love, there's tons of like gag like zooms and
1: it's
0: stuff.
1: It's like The Office. They're using office tricks.
0: They're always using like a kind of like, a lot of the time, like to be funny, they will use like a mockumentary cinematography move, but it's animated. And I was like trying to conceptualize like an animated zoom for comedic effect.
1: Yeah.
0: And I was like, but you can't zoom because it just means.
1: But then they do it.
0: It's just getting closer on the same image. But that, like thinking about that boundary of like, how are we doing camera work with no camera? It's a really fun way to like break your brain and annoy whoever you're sitting with by being like, but it doesn't make any sense, which I love to do. Freeman, do you have a favorite animated thing?
2: I see, the thing is, for most of Disney stuff, it's not that I didn't grow up as a Disney kid, I just didn't. Mm-hmm. I was a Disney Channel kid, so I watched the shows.
0: But you're like, Miley Cyrus isn't in this, so I'm not interested.
2: Yeah, I don't get it. But so like, I think the only, and it was very recently that I watched Alice in Wonderland, and I was like, well, this movie gets it. This is the coolest.
0: The 51.
2: All of them.
0: The Disney one?
2: But the Disney one first.
0: That movie was, I think, like one of the like peak pinnacle movies for me growing up, because it's trippy and weird. Mm-hmm. And they do a lot of like, they'll like, especially, I remember so clearly at the end of the film when she's kind of being chased by all these characters and it transitions to her waking up from the dream.
1: Yeah. Mm-hmm.
0: And they get like distorted and stretched as they're chasing her down that thing. Oh my gosh, I can see it so clearly. That character design for her is so good. I looked like that as a kid, so I was like, period, so true.
2: I'm a big fan of how it just sort of is almost serialized, where it's just like, here's a bunch of things that happen, and they're not really connected, and they don't really need to be, and it's just a fun little, like, what's Alice up to right now?
1: Yeah,
2: and
0: which is very true to the book.
2: Yeah, and it just kind of works because the movie is so silly and whimsical. It's just like, as soon as you're in the rabbit hole, you're like, whatever happens, you just kind of have to accept it.
0: Yeah,
2: and
1: totally.
2: Alice learns that as well, but it's such a, like, watching it, I don't remember what compelled me to watch it. I was just like, I haven't seen it, and it's like,
1: it's a classic.
2: Good. Yeah. So why don't I do that? And then I did, and I was like, this is beautiful.
1: I would also say, in like the kind of crazy distorted fever dream style, the pink elephants sequence in Dumbo. That's also some really crazy animation and like distortion, and they're just going abstract and amorphous.
2: Did those give you nightmares? Because they gave me nightmares.
1: No,
0: there's, I think, and maybe this is part of what's like interesting to me about like Disney, and because you can argue any period of Disney that they're like pushing a lot of like boundaries and whatever in terms of like technological. I mean, there is a moment in the 90s where Pixar was doing that and Disney was like pacing back and forth being like, we gotta get them. What do you mean three dimensions? But like, for I think most of that like company's history, they've been really like pushing the boundaries of like what is possible. Even just like from the get with Snow White, being like, can you guys do this for 90 minutes? And audiences were like, hell yeah, I could do this for 90 minutes. You got more? And they were like, oh shoot, yes. But they really, like, this is specifically during his lifetime, they were always pushing, like, making actually weird things. And there's something a friend of the show, Kobe Teefy, and I, like, at some point a couple years ago, watched Fantasia. This was a little over 8 years ago. I think this was, like, before Christmas 2024, if anyone's trying to, you know, make a calendar of my life and is like looking for details. I think this was like, November, December 2024. We watched Fantasia, and we were like drinking beer and watching Fantasia like you do on a weekend. And we were so kind of impressed by how like, this is 1940, and they are like kind of making a guide for what animation will look like for like the next however many years, like, because they have that movie, it has no like through line of plot. It's just creating animation to accompany classical music, which itself is really interesting, because that movie kind of helped the Nutcracker, which we think of as being very classic, but was like not actually very popular in the United States until, among other things, they used it for that movie. They used one of the like a suite from the Nutcracker. But that's a really cool thing in terms of like bringing classical music to moviegoers, which is the thing I'm very always into. It's great because it's the thing that I love the most about animation, I think, which is like expressing music visually, which will bring us to maybe Norma McLaren in a second.
1: You should also, if you haven't seen it, Destino.
0: Yeah.
1: Collaboration between Walt Disney and Salvador Dali.
0: Oh, I've heard of
1: the
0: this.
1: The famous author, artist of The Melting Clocks. That is set to music, and it's like this really beautiful piece about like two lovers and how they're separated and like them trying to come back together and whatnot, and like time is a big theme of it. It's cool.
2: That sounds wonderful.
0: I'll take a look. I have been meaning to, because all the time on Instagram I see people be like, did you even know that Walt Disney and freaking Salvador Dali even did a project together? And I'm like, yeah, I know about it. I'm getting to it. But with Fantasia, like, there's a bit where they're animating, like, okay, here's what every animal looks like. Mm-hmm. It's kind of like almost like asserting themselves as like the aesthetic standard,
1: yeah.
0: Like 10 or 12 years into the company's career, being like, this is what every animal looks like. Mm-hmm. This is what men and women look like. This is what like mountains and like hellscapes and like fountains and what rhymes with hellscapes, pools and whatever look like. We've done dragons, we've done dinosaurs, we've done this, whatever. And if you're like a kid and you like are love to draw and you see this and you're like, oh, it's everything, it's all the things. And then like, there's like, you know, movies into like the 2000s that they did in 2D where you can trace it back to the way that they drew like horses in Fantasia. 100%. And Kobe and I were like, oh my God, they did it. They did it on day one. And I think that is so, so cool.
1: Talking about animals and how they move in animation, mm-hmm. Aaron Blaze, I'm name dropping as many of like the cool animators and projects that I can think of. Aaron Blaze, fantastic animator as well, who did work for Disney and has since started doing his own projects. He's worked on little things called The Lion King. He did a Brother Bear. He directed Brother Bear. And just watching footage and interviews of him talking about, you know, like animating a large cat versus animating a bear and how they move and getting that swagger into the animation and like truly understanding how that animal lives and that being so clear. Because when you watch, you know, Lion King and you see wide shots of the lionesses, you know, moving across the savannah, and you're like, that's how a lion moves. I've seen videos and documentaries of lions. Mm. That's what a lion does. Or the way that like the mom bear is moving, especially before she's kind of like personified as intelligent. I'm just like, yeah, that's what a bear looks like on those forest cams that hunters have and stuff. And it's crazy because you're looking at it and you're like, that's a real thing, but it's 2D. And then all of these people who are working on these projects got to go and see those animals in real life. And I love when an animated movie sends their teams and their artists on little field trips.
2: I do actually have a fun fact relating to that. It's one of my favorites. For those, because of the cinema and media radio show, one of my favorite games, Donkey Kong Country. The process of making that game was very intricate because Rare had proved themselves to Nintendo that they could like be given a big budget. So they were some of the first games to utilize computer-generated imagery for their games. It was then pixelated into like downscaled into something that could run on a Super Nintendo. But they wanted to reimagine Donkey Kong. And so the members of Rare, who are a British team, went to like the big zoo in Britain, whatever it may be called, and they studied the animals to see how they could make Donkey Kong and Diddy Kong move like apes. And the fun thing about it is they realized they didn't like how apes moved. So if you play the original Donkey Kong and you watch Donkey Kong move, you'll notice his movements are tracked to a horse. He is a horse galloping.
0: Whoa.
2: Because apes don't run in a satisfying way that animation would pick up as like fast movement.
0: That makes sense.
2: So when he's walking, he's like doing the knuckle walk that apes do. But when he runs, and you can see it in his movements, he's galloping as if a horse would. So they kind of like created this like he's a donkey and a monkey and a horse. Which is extra fun because I believe, I'm not an anatomist, but horses, their hooves are equivalent to our human knuckles.
1: Yeah.
2: So a monkey running on its knuckles, horse running on its knuckles, it's a fun little thing that's like, the next time we play Donkey Kong, you'd be like, That's actually a horse running.
1: Whoa.
2: But it's Donkey Kong.
1: That man is a gorilla, and that gorilla is a horse.
2: Indeed he is. Whoa. And you know what? That's why he's the best of us.
0: There's, in one of the animated Barbie films from the 2000s, Magic of Pegasus, I don't know if anyone's familiar.
1: Yeah. It's dark.
0: It's dark, and it's weird, and it was one of my favorites. And talk about Foley. We've discussed the sound of her feet, of her little shoes on the stairs, and also this would be a great time to have the clip pulled up so that I could play it.
2: This was pre-recorded and we could put it in later.
0: Yeah. Everybody, just look up the sound of her little skates. But there's her, like, animal companion in that. It's a bear, but that's a dog.
1: Yep.
0: Like, the way that she treats it, the way that it moves, the way that it engages with the world, like, it's, so she's in this, Freeman for context, she's in this kind of, like, snowy scape, like, she's in this small, like,
1: her
0: snowy
1: kingdom is in
0: town
1: the mountains.
0: In the mountains, and then she has to, like, go on this adventure, whatever, to find the Pegasus and her lost sisters, whatever.
1: Everybody, but, her whole family and kingdom has been, like, turned into stone.
0: They're frozen by a warlock. Gruesome. It's actually super gruesome. Because also imagine that, like, your whole town, including your parents, is turned to, like, stone. And you're like, oh.
2: I've been there.
0: Yeah. Mm-hmm. By a guy who comes down on, like, a griffin?
1: Yep. It's a griffin.
0: It's crazy.
1: And he's like, what's up? Marry me. And
0: she's
1: then,
0: like, no. Oh. And he's like, boom. And then
2: problematic.
0: It's not good. But her little animal companion is a little polar bear, which makes sense in the logic of the story. And, you know, it makes sense if you're an animator and you're making, like, a movie for little girls, and it's like, okay, well, then we can sell the little mm-hmm. creature with the doll, because also all the Barbie movies are meant to go with a doll that you can buy. You had the pick. Man.
1: She switched her dress around.
0: That's so cool. Yeah.
2: Where is she right now?
1: In my toy box at home. Yeah.
2: Shout out.
0: If you're Em's parents, tap in. The way that they animate it is like a dog. And the way that a dog moves, and he's always, like, going around, and, like, you expect a bark. And I only clocked this, like, 2 years ago because I watched it again, and I was like, oh, why is that dog a bear? Mm-hmm.

0: just make it a dog and that makes sense. So it's just sort of like you see Donkey Kong running and you're like, sure, that's what he would look like running. But if you like, I don't know, watch videos of apes running, I don't know where you would find that in the 90s, but mm-hmm. like you'd be like, oh, that's just kind of like kind of like a human, but they have longer arms. And it's not like, I think it's a matter of like the average audience, what will they recognize? Because that sort of, there's a, I think probably a fine line between the comfort of recognizing the movement and the uncanny valley of recognizing that it doesn't belong to
1: true.
0: That animal.
1: This is true. And animation does have like, it really rides that line of, yeah, this is fine, and this is really uncanny and weird.
0: You can get uncanny so quick. I'm always in any animated movie, and especially shows, looking at the people in the background to see if they do little movements or if they're
1: just
0: statues.
2: Still. Yeah.
0: And it upsets me, but I get that that's a lot of extra work for something that nobody cares about, but like...
2: I'm going to hang on. Or so you go ahead.
1: The new animated Spider-Man TV show that came out, Friendly Neighborhood Spider-Man. Very good show. If you like Spider-Man, check it out. In that one, all of the background characters populating, you know, New York City, I think they have maybe 10 background characters' designs, and then they cycle them out and they swap some colors around, and that's kind of who you see walking down the streets every single time. And sometimes you ask yourself, like, is that just, you know, the same person who just lives on this street?
0: They get around.
1: Or like, are they going down like 5 blocks and running into Spider-Man again? It's, yeah.
2: If you are just tuning in now, this is Sound of Silver on CKDU 88.1 FM. I didn't do a music break because we had such a great conversation going. But I'm Bonnie Elliott Lennox.
0: I'm Freeman Bray.
1: And I'm Em Aruda.
2: As our special guest, I'm going to play some of the footsteps from Barbie Magic Pegasus.
0: Terrific.
2: I hope this works. Hang on.
0: Wow, it's like somebody's walking around in my head.
2: Ooh. Isn't that great?
3: Annika, is that you?
1: And now,
2: and that's
1: please
2: her mom.
1: Picture somebody in a dark room with a giant projector screen and many miscellaneous objects around them. Like, that would, I'd say, maybe like some kind of laminate flooring or something. And probably some shoes, although some of that flapping sounded like it was like a, I don't know, like a somewhat flexible material with some weight. So you could have that kind of like slap and almost like curve to that release.
2: Yeah. It's so great. There's, and I watching those made me so aware of like this. I had my elementary school was like a very old building, and I think had been a school for like 170 something years at that point. So by now, 15 more? But it had like these, it had like stone floors on all the floors. And I remember like walking in my little like kid shoes and being like, doof, doof, doof, and being like, ah, these sounds are incredible. Speaking of sounds, I did want to talk a little bit about, and I think we spoke about Norman McLaren a while ago.
0: Maybe.
2: I want to bring him up again, guys, and talk about, cameraless animation even more, because I want to talk about it all the time, every day.
1: Cameraless, mic-less animation.
2: Which is crazy. Which is crazy.
0: So whoa.
2: Here's what, yeah, Freeman.
0: Sorry.
2: Yeah, let's.
0: Bit of a delayed reaction.
2: Can I get an even more of a whoa?
0: Whoa!
2: Because here's the thing about having the, this, actually, you explain it because you're our guest.
1: Yes. this is in the time of, you know, still doing physical film. Movies and things, and when you have the image on one strip and the sound on the same strip, people figuring out that I can just draw on the strip to create the sound and the projector will read it. And Norman McLaren did really cool stuff with the size and shape and distance of the lines that he would draw and could make an entire symphony of kind, honestly digital sounding music.
2: It's crazy.
1: In like, what, the 50s?
2: Yeah.
1: Yeah. the first stuff of him doing it was in the 50s, and he just kept doing

0: doing it. And it was mind-boggling. I don't know if you could see me in class when we were watching it. Mouth, like, jaw on the floor. Being able to hear an image.
1: It's crazy. It's crazy. Yeah, he did Synchromy, which is, like, the big one. Yeah. Or it's one of the big ones. He did in 1971. So that was later than... a lot of stuff. I like...
0: It's his magnum opus.
1: To me, it is. And you can actually... you can listen to that. It's on Apple Music, like the music of Norman McLaren, ooh, which I know because fun. My boyfriend flipped out and said, I need to hear this more and again, and, like, downloaded the album. And I was like, period, okay. Because I was like, you're not going to believe this. You ever think about the fusion of color and music theory? And he was like, all the time. And I was like, well, get this. It's a super cool film. And I love, oh, there's so many.
0: Just look him up on NFB. Yeah. There's so many cool things that
1: for
0: he
1: listeners
0: did and about his process.
1: I've got the NFB website open and I'm getting overwhelmed by how many really cool animated projects there are here. like into the 90s, I think.
0: Yeah. I think as long as he was at NFB, he was doing it.
1: Which is so cool. And there's another, I'm going to. So you guys talk while I sign in and find the other thing I wanted to talk about.
0: I don't know if you've ever heard of him at all, Freeman. I'm trying to gauge you.
2: Outside of... Did we watch his stuff for the animation class?
1: Yes, we did.
2: What we saw for the animation class.
0: Awesome, cool, cool, cool. We talked about it more in sound.
2: Gotcha.
0: A couple weeks ago. It's awesome because, and this was a big thing for him, universal storytelling, like accessible to all. So the language... isn't, you know, like just English or like French or anything. It's not language because it's music and it's sound, which means that anybody can understand it, which means it's entirely accessible, and everyone can relate to it and enjoy it. And that's really cool.
1: Which is
2: so... I love that.
1: Yeah. And he worked a lot also with Evelyn Lambert, who I knew about before I knew him. They did some... And I think, from what I understand, some things are being rectified now because there were a few projects that, like, they both worked on that he got credit for because they were like, well, he's Norman McLaren, and what are you? Some woman animator? I'm sure that was not the language used. She was an artist, and everybody, you know... she was respected, but still the, you know, kind of power dynamics and conventions at the time, et cetera. So she's credited for stuff he did, like Mosaic and Lines of Vertical and Rhythmatic. But she did really cool, and mostly in the 70s, I think, she did these, like, paper cutout animations. She has, like, a black background and then, like, characters... that are kind of, I guess, from my understanding, it's like a stop motion the black background.
0: We haven't talked about stop motion yet.
1: These ones, if you may remember, I'm not sure if we watched any of these in class. For the listeners, I'm showing M the screen of my computer. But one of these was on, I think, a DVD or something, or maybe it was probably a tape when I was a kid that we had of just, like, NFB shorts that my mother got. And I thought it was so, so cool. It's The Lion and the Mouse by Evelyn Lambert. It's only 4 minutes. But yeah, it's these, like, I'm pretty sure cutouts on a black background that felt so, it's like really kind of vibrant in this very 70s way, but so cozy. And I just, like, always... She did adaptations of, like, a couple of fables and, like, little stories. There's one about the town mouse and the country mouse, and it's adorable. But I, like, thought that was so cool, and it just felt like... I remember it being really immersive because it's this dark background, and I was like, it's like I'm just in, like, this black space a la in Stranger Things when she... But, like, not gross and creepy. I was in this, like, dark vacuum.
0: It's like this,
1: and then there's
0: shows.
1: Art in front of me. Totally.
0: Yeah.
1: And I would love to do some, like, some cutout stuff at some point in my life, possibly soon.
0: Stop motion is so cool.
1: Yeah.
0: And so time consuming. My goodness gracious. But that's also another thing of, like, just animated movies being able to create and imitate live action.
2: Mm-hmm. Yeah, they all have their unique strengths because there's so many methods of animation beyond just, like, what you think of as, like, 2D hand-drawn because there's CGI now. There's the stop-motion stuff. There's puppetry, if you want to consider that animation, which I do. Like, there's so many avenues that animation, it's too broad.
0: Yeah. It's beautiful.
2: I love all of them.
1: Yeah. Man, I'm just looking at these and I got to animate stuff soon. Mm-hmm. This is what it all comes down to, is that I'm animating things ASAP.
2: If I could draw, I'd be animating every day.
1: You don't
0: even
1: need to be
0: able to draw. Animate. You can do so much animation without needing to draw.
1: You could do so much. You can just do colors that move. You can do stop motion with stuff around your house. You can do, like, puppets.
0: Puppets are cool.
2: I do have puppets.
0: I'm doing puppets right now.
2: I want to hear more about puppetry. Em is taking the puppetry class at Dow.
0: I'm
2: endlessly fascinated by it because I didn't take it when I was going here, and it just kind of has always fascinated me.
1: Do you ever kind of feel like the prof's kind of like making you do stuff, though? Do you ever feel like, you know, like your actions aren't your own, and maybe someone's kind of like pulling your strings a little bit?
0: Sorry.
1: So that was a joke about puppetry.
0: And that's really funny, because the project I'm working on right now is about a puppet realizing that they are a puppet.
2: Oh.
1: What?
0: Uh-huh.
2: That happens a lot to puppets.
0: And the puppeteer being upset about that, and kind of this, like, battle of wills and the power dynamic of that. And, you know, like, if you do get what you want, is that good? Is that bad? What are the consequences of that?
2: Mm-hmm.
1: Is this a film that you're making, or a theater piece that you're making, or a written thing?
0: It is going to be a live performance.
1: Gosh.
0: Yeah,
2: can we attend it?
0: Oh, it is my final project for this class, so I don't know, but I was planning on recording it anyways.
2: That'd be sick.
0: And if I don't hate it, then yeah, I'll show it.
1: Okay. Okay.
0: I have my little guy in my bag right now.
1: Your little guy.
0: I felt like Victor Frankenstein. I was like hunched over on the floor last night making them, and I felt like how Victor Frankenstein must feel creating the creature, because I was like cutting out limbs and tying joints together and being like, why aren't you moving the way I want you to move? I felt insane.
1: Yeah. That is, and like puppets aside, like that is how animation feels a lot of the time. And that's the tough thing. Like that is the barrier that I have with drawing. If I had stuck with drawing as a kid, because I did so much art growing up, and if I had stayed with it, I would probably be really good at drawing by now, but I didn't. And I regret it all the time, because I'm like, man, if I could draw, this would be so much easier. And you're drawing things. It is a weird kind of, it's a frustration that I imagine like a lot of, you know, probably like visual artists understand, not that, okay, film is visual art, whatever, but like with your hand making drawing art, like understand that like doesn't really happen as much with like live action filmmaking, I think, when you're like, why can't you just do the thing that I want you to do? And it's a line that you drew, and you're like, oh, why does this look terrible?
0: I have to do it again. Or stop motion of how do I get somebody to, like, I don't know, pick up a glass in a way that like moves humanly and not look weird and janky, and like elbows have to bend a certain way when you pick things up, and you can't have like a full range of motion.
2: Mm-hmm. And I mean, animation, the word is derived from animate, to be alive, to be made alive, which is what we're doing,
0: which is
2: taking things that are not alive and
0: breathing life into them,
2: which is insane that we are able to do that.
0: Yeah.
2: Anybody can do that.
0: Yeah.
2: We all have the capacity to create life.
0: It's incredible. It's magic.
1: Spooky.
0: Animation is magic.
2: Yeah.
1: This is tangential. I love the way that that they show breath and wind in My Neighbor Totoro. I just never get to talk about it. I mean, I could whenever I wanted to, but I don't often talk about animation with animation people because we finished that class. Mm-hmm. So I'm using this platform to say I love the way the characters breathe. I love the way the wind moves across the grass, and I love the way that like they're always doing Miyazaki is always doing like a tight kind of tense position, and then like
0: and then a release,
1: and then you see the character's shoulders go down, and it's like there's just all these little teeny tiny differences that just communicate an exaggerated kind of release of breath that I think is so beautiful, and I'm always very struck by.
0: It's the micro motions.
2: It's hard to describe, but Miyazaki films feel more alive than other animated films. He has something in him. I've only watched a handful of his films, one of which Howl's Moving Castle is in my top four. It's one of my favorite films of all time.
1: 100%.
2: It's, in my opinion, the greatest animated film of all time. Whoa. On all accounts. But, like, I think this summer I need to do just a full marathon of all of his stuff.
1: Definitely.
2: Because I've seen the good stuff, but I've also missed the great stuff, you know?
0: It's because I think nature and the natural world is often so much of a core to the stories and the narratives mm-hmm. of Ghibli films. The way that nature is drawn and moves is so gorgeous. And like wind blowing through plains of grass, water reflections and ripples, and the way that animals move through forests and the way that they look at people. It's not like a personified animal in the way that, you know, like a Disney mm-hmm. animal companion is. Like, it is very much an animal, and you're not like, this is a magical creature who can talk to me and right. understand.
2: Except for the magical creatures that do talk to you right. in his movies.
0: This is also true. The Cat Returns, totally different story. I'm thinking like, oh no, what's her name? The cool deer creature from Princess Mononoke.
1: Oh my gosh.
0: But like how she, he, I don't remember, how they look at the lead, and there's animal intelligence behind. They're not like supernatural animal intelligence, but mm-hmm. animals are smart, and you can see that in its eyes, and it's so cool.
1: Yeah, I can, like, I think Kiki's Livery Service is my favorite one.
0: And Gigi's transition from being a magical cat to just a cat.
1: Yeah.
0: Yep.
1: What that movie has, I think, an interesting thing that I can't think. Well, there's certainly other works of his. There are a lot of, like, aerial shots, but that movie in particular, I always think of like these shots, again, shot, there's no camera, but of the country from, because she's a witch, she's flying on a broom, from her perspective, and that is so, so cool. And also, she like is on this little like bright island in the ocean, and the thing about where I grew up is that it's kind of like an island on the ocean kind of situation. Not unlike Japan in terms of being an island, but unlike Japan in most other ways. But I think that like that just really resonated with me, because that was like the world that I knew, and like a view of like a little town kind of like sliding into the sea is so like familiar to me as like imagery. But the way that it looks in that movie is so bright, and the way that the wind like billows through her skirt as she's on the broom and like gets her hair. It's so like, I guess what you're saying, like the way that they draw, it's like miraculous the way that they draw like wind and water and like sunlight.
0: Calcifer in House Moving Castle.
2: Don't get me started.
0: That depiction of fire.
2: I love everything about everything with that, but like all of his movies specifically are just so very, as someone who's never met the guy and probably never will, like they're very much him, his personality, what he gives out in the world is very like, all of his films have that like auteur, like thematic like binding nature of like, all of his films are very focused on nature. They're very anti-war. They're, like Bonnie was saying, very obsessed with like aerial shots and aeronautics because of his obsession with airplanes
0: because
2: and stuff.
0: Because of his father.
2: And that's so, like, it's once you realize like all these elements of his life that translate into film that he can't walk away from. Like, they're so intrinsic to every film.
0: And even when it's a Ghibli film that he hasn't been like a direct hand on, you can still feel his legacy and his touch.
1: You go ahead.
0: I was just thinking more about like fire and stuff in it. The fire in Boy and the Heron is unbelievable.
1: You really like that movie, right?
2: I think the movie is just okay, but the opening sequence set me up for failure because it was so unbelievably gorgeous and moving.
1: That must have been what I was thinking.
2: Everything else was just like, this was good.
0: That's
2: but
0: a
2: like,
0: Letterboxd review I have.
2: Really?
0: Yeah, I Letterboxd review that one. The fire in it is entirely like normal fire.
2: Yeah.
0: And yet you watch it and there is something in it.
2: It's ethereal.
0: That it is alive.
2: Yeah, I watching it in theaters, I was very grateful to have been able to do that, because when the fire just appears, I was completely like blown away and then the rest of the movie was good. But I was like, I thought the whole movie was going to be fire.
1: I was going to say, Freeman, have you seen Only Yesterday?
2: Nope.
1: That is a Ghibli film not by Miyazaki. That's a Takahata movie. Came in the 90s, 91, which I saw at Cinéma du Parc in Montreal when I was like 12, maybe. Mm-hmm. And that's a really lovely non-Miyazaki Ghibli film that I would recommend.
2: Yeah.
1: It's a good one. I think... Is there anything here that you want to read? What I have pulled up, guys, is Em's review of The Boy and the Heron on Letterboxd, because Em is one of the best Letterboxd reviewers I know. And the reason is, and I'm going to give you this compliment on the radio, because then you have to take it.
0: Oh, God.
1: You, like, see things in film. I consider myself very, like, theoretically minded, and, like, film analysis, it's in, like, my top skills. It's like, I can't, you know, there's lots of things I can't do, but I can do that. But somehow there are things in films that you pick up on that, like, I didn't even get, like, thematically and aesthetically. And I'm always, like, racking my brain for, like, how did I not put these pieces together? And it's crazy. And few people that we know are like that razor sharp with it. I'm always so impressed. And when you're... Letterboxd hiatus comes to an end, probably like after graduation, by which I mean not you have to start reviewing things after we graduate, but I imagine graduating will give you time to review things. I will be looking forward to it, and I will be opening things and going, wow, they've done it again, folks.
2: I'll be refreshing the page.
0: Thank you very much. Oh, geez.
1: I love Letterboxd.
0: Mm-hmm. My favorite thing to do is, I'm going to say this here so that it's out into the world. My constant on Letterboxd when I review something is favorite part and least favorite part at the end of every review.
2: I do appreciate those.
0: And I started doing that specifically because every time I would go and see a movie with my dad and my mom, but my dad is the one who would usually ask the question, we would come out of the theater and to facilitate conversation, and this is how I think my film analysis started, he would ask me, what's your favorite part? And I would say, you know, like when I was little, I would say whatever part it was, and sometimes that would be it. And then he would ask me, why? And so I would have to think about it, and I would start being like, well, I liked the way that they moved in this, or I liked the way they said that, and it was funny, but the colors, and da-da-da-da-da. So that... on Letterboxd is my little homage to him and little baby M.
2: I love that.
0: Watching movies.
1: That's so lovely.
0: Yeah.
2: I think that's a beautiful note to end on.
1: Well, I'm the one on the board, so we'll end when I want to end.
2: Okay. We do have someone coming in right after us.
1: Well, we've also... Well... They can wait. No, I'm kidding. I am fine to end there. I will end by saying, what will I say? I will say we've got some film screenings more so towards the end of March. So, like, don't stress about it now. But we will give you the details probably next week.
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0: 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I'm your host, MJ Patterson. This is the summer edition of The Astrology Show. I hope you're enjoying us when you're out at the beach or perhaps with your camper or at your cottage. And we'll be back live with you in September, and we look forward to that. If in September you would like to be part of the show, please email mj@halifaxastrologer.com, mj@halifaxastrologer.com, so that we can get your birth details and schedule you for one of our live shows starting in early September.
1: So I know far too much. So is this around the time that you started your wonderful speakers bureau? Because that organizational bone that you have has done, in my view, as much or more for astrology than even your fine writings have done. I would not have had the astrological education that I did were it not for your speakers bureau.
2: Well, and that's interesting, because the organizational stuff, my goodness, I'm still looking at that. I don't know. I think there's some people I'm going to get next lifetime for that.
1: So I guess the same question, what's a nice girl like you doing in an organizational role? Because as I've known you, I mean, I knew you were a great author, and I knew you were as mad as a barking fish, which meant that you were going to be a great mate. Because I met you, if you can remember, I met you in, is it 87? It was at the March McGeever's workshop.
2: Yeah.
1: And you and me and, Aunt Hoth went out and painted the town purple. Yeah. It was amazing. And Uranus had just slipped over my ascendant, so no surprise there. So talk about getting dumped in at the deep end. And it was just such a wonderful exposure. And then I was back in Ottawa, and you kept sending us awesome speaker after awesome speaker. I've met Stephen Forrest. I've met, the asteroid girl, Demetra. You know, I mean, it was just such a rich education. So how did you get involved with that?
2: I was drafted, she says very carefully.
1: You were voluntold.
2: Well, what happened there, I had no desire to be part of a group. I just wanted to teach and do stuff. And when I was in Montreal, this woman kept calling me up, woman by the name of, I think now she is going by the name of Stassa Michaels, and I don't believe she's in astrology anymore. She's moved to Virginia Beach and is very, very active, or was very active with the ARE. But she was the
1: and
2: one.
1: Sorry for the ignorance, but what's the ARE?
2: Association for Research and Enlightenment, which is Edgar Casey.
1: Oh, right. Okay, thanks.
2: Yeah. She had started this group, and she kept calling me and calling me and calling me. And would I, and I wanted the lectures, so I went to the lectures. Well, then time passed. And she said, well, I'm going to nominate you for president. I said, don't do it. She said, why not? I said, because I don't want to do it. Well, she did it anyway. And the Lords of Karma were good to me. There was another fellow in Montreal. I do not recall his name. But, man, he had about 30 years of experience on me. And he had studied with the Ebertons in Germany.
1: Wow.
2: Okay. I mean, he was a real old school astrologer. And his buddies nominated him. And I voted for him.
1: Quite right.
2: So the election came down and he won. And this lady was incensed and she said, I'm going to declare the election invalid. I
1: what?
2: Said, it wasn't. It wasn't. He won. I don't ever remember him organizing anything, having meetings, having events. There was a bit of a lull. And somewhere in there, I moved to Montreal, from Montreal to Toronto.
1: Okay.
2: And in Toronto, there was Priscilla Costello.
1: Yes.
2: And the same thing, you must join this group, you must join this group. And I gave her the same rationale. I'm not a group person. I want to teach, I want to write. Oh, but you'll come and lecture. And I didn't do that for about a year. She finally sucked me in because she was so anxious to have me lecture.
1: Well, she's a person of real quality. I enjoyed meeting Priscilla.
2: Yeah, Priscilla's also been a mentor on a lot of levels, you know. But she finally sucked me in because I had gone down to Montreal to teach because I still had this group in Montreal. And she actually called Montreal to book me for a speaking engagement.
1: Okay.
2: And I sighed, but there was this lovely dinner being served, and I said, yeah, okay, I'll speak. Time passed, and I went, and there were wonderful lectures, and Priscilla was a superb organizer. Well, Priscilla decided she was going to take a sabbatical. And there was no one to run the group.
1: Gotcha.
2: And a bunch of us got together, and we decided we'd run it by committee.
1: Because that always works.
2: I decided that we'd run it by committee. And then they got me in the car, and another dear friend of mine looked at me, and he said, Donna, groups without leaders don't survive.
1: Amen.
2: So I wound up in the local group and active in the FCA. Mm-hmm. Wasn't real sure how I'd gotten there. Apparently, I have groups find me, boards find me, because I did that for a while. Then I was dared to run for the AFAN steering committee.
1: Mm-hmm.
2: And that was a dare. I thought, I'll never get elected. Surprise. So I did that. And then I've been on the UAC board. Another funny story.
1: Oh, I guess we should. I'm sitting here nodding and smiling, but I guess we should explain. AFAN means what?
2: Association for Astrological Networking.
1: And that's a group out of the U.S., isn't it?
2: Well, it's supposed to be an international group. But yes, usually the steering committee is U.S. based. There have been Canadians on the steering committee.
1: Oh, yes, and here's one we prepared earlier.
2: Yeah. Yeah, because, you know, there have been some, but... and UAC is United Astrology Conference, which is something else again, and I wound up on the board of that.
1: Am I correct in sort of my idea that it's kind of like an umbrella group, so all of the other groups kind of get together for UAC and pool their resources? Have I got that right?
2: That's a very idealistic view of that.
1: So what's the real story?
2: Leave it there. To go back to dear Bernice Grebner, one of the things that she cautioned me against, and she was, I guess, a lady that had taken some hard knocks locally, you know, and she kind of said, if you want to get along in this field, just be average. And she said, you've already got a disadvantage, you're published now.
1: Oh, no.
2: And then she started talking about politics, and she said, and these groups, and this, there was many years ago a very large astro war that involved American Federation of Astrologers, AFA.
1: Right.
2: And AFAN, which was a breakaway group as a result of that war.
1: I do vaguely remember that, actually.
2: Yeah.
1: Do we know why, or do we care?
2: Why? You know, there are different rationales for why. The published one was that AFA, which had at that point, no joke, and possibly still does, over $1 million in its bank account, and owned property and so on. And they felt that they were ripping off their authors and speakers. To lecture at that conference, you still had to pay for admission.
1: What?
2: Yeah.
1: That's cheeky.
2: And I mean, that, before you look at that in horror, there are pros and cons to that.
1: Well, one thing I would say is when you're starting out as a new organization, that seems more than reasonable because it's a build-up period. But if you've got money to pay professionals for doing professional things, surely to God you'd pay them.
2: Well, I am just going to say this, and I'll say this from where I sit now as a convener. AFA in those days took chances on a lot of brand new speakers who were not published, who had no name recognition, and some of them bombed phenomenally.
1: Sure.
2: But they got the good ones, got their foot in the door to lecture. Now, we do pay our speakers. There are exceptions. There is something called free speech at a number of the conferences.
1: I experienced that at my last NCGR conference, and I think it's an excellent idea.
2: Yeah, and those people pay to attend, and they are allowed to speak. And regionals, my conference is doing that this year. UAC has always done it. NCGR followed suit very shortly after UAC started it. And I think what new speakers need to understand is that it costs a lot of money to run a conference.
1: Yep.
2: And the convener is taking a risk bringing an unknown in. We keep likening ourselves to psychologists and so on and so on. If the truth be known, we're more like musicians.
1: Oh, no, don't even say it.
2: Oh, yeah, you play a lot of gigs.
1: For free.
2: For nothing.
1: Or your gas money.
2: Or for coffee.
1: Yeah.
2: Or for, in the case of a conference, well, often nothing, or coffee or the reception or whatever.
1: Yeah.
2: Before somebody actually offers to pay you. And we're all underpaid as far as...
1: Oh, my God, yes.
2: Oh, yeah. But, you know, people need to be aware of that. When I tried doing this at my conference, we had a lot of people that, and I was very liberal. I said, you've got to be registered at the conference for 2 days to get a slot.
1: Okay.
2: Oh my God, this was horrible. I wasn't paying them, and they couldn't just come out to their own horn.
1: No, I mean, I think that's a fair and balanced view.
2: Yeah, and so I think there are pros and cons, and I think the underlying issue with that was AFA had a publishing house. There were issues about, because they were a big book, and still are a big book distributor.
1: Mm-hmm.
2: They tacked a dollar on the cover price when they sold the books. There were some things that they did that really, given that they had $1 million in the bank, they probably didn't need to do. So some big name speakers rebelled against that. Neil Mickelson, who did all the ephemerids, was one who rebelled.
1: Yeah.
2: Alan Oaken was another one who was very vocal in his rebellion and did feel that he was being ripped off for royalties or something, you know.
1: Yep.
2: And we all thought it was unfair, and we all protested, and we formed a breakaway group. AFA nearly died. you know, the AFA.
1: Well, because all of their best and their brightest were somewhere else.
2: Yeah, AFA for many years was down to their 100 or so 80-year-old speakers and people who didn't know any better who were like, well, I joined AFA because it was the only group I found in those days, you know. Back in the 70s, it was what advertised, it was what was out there. I did find NCGR, but they were having their vicissitudes then, and they were in hiatus, so I couldn't join them.
1: They've come a long way. I've been to a conference quite recently, and there is still a bit of a schism between what I call the pearl clutchers. I think that's the ones you refer to as the sorority group. But there is this sort of new blood, the youngsters coming in, and for better or worse, they're shaking the place up a little bit. And I think every organization needs that from time to time.
2: Well, you know, they do. I think there is a case of, you know, I mean, I like new speakers. They keep me young.
1: Mm.
2: I don't like arrogant new speakers.
1: There's a few of those.
2: The arrogant new speakers, the young'uns don't have the market cornered on arrogance. I can point fingers at several people who have been around for me for longer than me, who are older than me, who are equally arrogant. I'll simply say that those people have earned their arrogance, you know.
1: I think it's one thing. Yeah, once you've sort of got some books under your belt and you've had a career and you've been a speaker for a while, then it's okay to sort of say, well, I am that person. You know, I am the Axel Harvey. I am the Donna Vantone, and that's okay. But it's hard when they've been up for, you know, they've been out for 2 weeks and they're 22 and they haven't had their Saturn return yet.
2: Oh,
1: but they know it all, baby.
2: And I mean, I try to remember because I started in this field at 21, 22.
1: Yeah.
2: But I certainly wasn't arrogant. I was desperate for knowledge. And I certainly wasn't envious of anything with the big names but their knowledge. And they were always... I can't even name an astrologer who didn't have time for me as an up-and-coming student or astrologer. They were all very nice to me.
1: I have to say that's been my experience as well in my day and age coming up. So I was sort of, I guess, maybe a generation behind you, I'm trying to think, or maybe half a generation behind you. And, you know, you guys were, I don't know why you put up with me, but you did, and it made all the difference.
2: Well, if someone has potential, I have a lot of time for someone with potential, but if they're legends in their own mind already, then...
1: Well, then clearly they don't need anybody.
2: They don't need my input, and I will move on and play trivia or do something I enjoy, you know?
1: No, fair enough.
2: I think that there has been a myth that the old people keep crowding the young ones out. That is a myth. The ones that get crowded out are regrettably not competent as yet.
1: Yeah, and there's a lot of that now with the new astrology software. You know, somebody downloads an astrology program, hangs up their shingle and says, hello, I'm a professional astrologer. And I just think, you know, this is a bit like giving a toddler a loaded gun.
2: It definitely is. And I've had clients come to me. And I mean, I get hugely upset. I had my chart done by Jane Doe. And she sent me a very nice report, but I had some questions. And when I called her, she couldn't answer them. She told me that I had a very difficult chart. I had something called a T-square in it.
1: Oh, no.
2: Very difficult. And I should contact you because you specialized in problem charts.
1: I didn't know you specialized in T-squares, Donna.
2: And I just, you know,
1: Oh, no, Mr. Bill.
2: And, of course, the nice report that the person sent was probably done with the report writer.
1: It was probably like one of Liz Green's or Rob's or whatever, yeah.
2: It was probably done with the report writer. It was probably not synthesized.
1: No.
2: Because a competent student, and I mean, I have done this, I had kids, and they would come home and say, my friend wants you to do her chart. And the kid is 16, and I don't have time, and I'm busy. And there are some good reports out there, and I would take those reports, and I would edit the inconsistencies out.
1: Right.
2: And put it in a little folder and say, there, give that to your friend.
1: But that's not, I mean, it depends on what people are looking for. I've got SolarFire, and I've tweaked the database over the years. So the report is part them and part me. And I, as part of what I do, I'm happy to give that to them because people do like to have something to read, but I don't confuse that with the reading. Yeah, that's where they come and sit with me and we talk.
2: There's consulting and there's reading.
1: Absolutely.
2: And I think for someone who is just curious, those reports, if edited to get the inconsistencies out,
1: yep,
2: can be very good, and then they will come back again to you or to another astrologer, or, you know, they'll call you up and say, well, how do I learn how to do this?
1: Yep.
2: You know? And I think that's just fine. But there are a lot of people out there, if we were like psychologists, we would be drumming some of these people right off the net.
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1: 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I'm your host, MJ Patterson, and we are listening to a pre-recorded interview with the Pharaoh Queen of Canadian astrology and our representative to the world, Donna Vantone. Donna, is the client always right?
2: I will not say that the client is always right.
1: No,
2: I've had clients that there was no way you could meet their needs.
1: Right.
2: What they were asking was not in keeping with their chart or their...
1: Yeah, they weren't going to listen to what was real. They wanted you to tell them what they wanted to hear. And I've had those too. And in that case, I give them their money back.
2: Yeah,
1: and it's like, we're done. You know, she was terrible. She was, well, that's terrible. She should have given you your money back. Well, yeah. She did.
2: This is it, you know, and I've had a few of those. I actually had one come back to me and say, do you remember me? And the story was that she worked me real hard,
1: right,
2: to tell her to leave her husband for this new man.
1: Right.
2: And that's a common one that you get.
1: Yeah, and it's like, no, I'm not prepared to play your game.
2: And I looked at the husband's chart. I'd done the husband's chart before. I knew it wasn't a good marriage.
1: Yeah.
2: I looked at the new guy's chart. And this lady didn't have a lot of astrological knowledge. So I've got the two charts side by side. And I'd say, you see this in your husband's chart? This is called a square, and it's part of what is giving you the problems in your marriage. Now, you see this man's chart? He has the same square.
1: So she was pulling into her life the same energy all over again.
2: Yeah. But in his case, it was in different houses.
1: Yeah.
2: And I said, so what I'm going to say is you're trading in the old model for a new model that is very similar to the old model.
1: Yeah.
2: And you'll get a good 18 months, 2 years, maybe even 3 years, that all will be fine. And then the same problem will come back.
1: Yeah.
2: So what I would be saying to you is you might want to try to work on your marriage. If it's dead, then it's dead. You might want to do some take a vacation from relationships and do some growth work.
1: Yep.
2: But I cannot say, oh, honey, this is made in heaven and it'll solve all your problems, because we have the same problem.
1: Yeah, it's just a case of, yeah, like you say, jumping from one horse to another.
2: Yeah, of course she was angry. Of course she left.
1: Well, she paid you to tell her what she wanted to hear.
2: I offered her a refund, and she at least said, well, I guess you can't say what you don't believe. And I said, well, yeah, actually, you're right. So she wouldn't take the refund,
1: okay.
2: But she left in high dudgeon. And I thought, well, she's off the list.
1: Uh-huh.
2: 3 years later, do you remember me? I said, I do. She said, do you remember the story when I was in last time? I said, I do. She said, you know, I married that man. I said, did you? And how has it gone? She said, I'm just getting ready to file for divorce, and I'd like to see you, please.
1: Good job.
2: And, you know, and she said she could not believe it. She was very certain, and she said, I thought you must be against divorce or something. You know, I was sure that this guy wasn't like that. And she said, he's like that. And not only that, she said, my first old man at least worked for a living. This guy wants me to support him. And so, you know, and I mean, that's lovely validation, but it's also very sad in a way that it has to come to that. And yet people, you know, people have to learn their lessons their own way.
1: Well, people come to astrologers for so many different, you know, reasons.
2: Yeah.
1: We get
2: a
1: lot of people the shrinks probably should see, but, you know, you can laugh off going to an astrologer.
2: Yeah.
1: So,
2: and, you know, so, I mean, we all have these sorts of stories and you know, but the young'uns, I don't know how they handled it. I've never been to one, and a lot of the young'uns I respect, and there are some very good ones. Chris Brennan would be.
1: Yeah, I've met Chris. He's an interesting cat.
2: Chris, yeah, the more I get to know Chris, the more I respect him and like him. And wasn't real certain when I first met him. But he is very definitely an extremely bright. Now, you see, he'll be the next Rob Hand in that.
1: Well, he's not afraid of mathematics. And unfortunately, in the new generation, most of them cannot do math.
2: Yeah.
1: And I just, I really worry for our profession. I really do.
2: Well, yeah, and I mean, we can get into things there where there's a huge movement that you should not have to learn how to set up a chart.
1: Oy vey.
2: And I am of two minds about that, because people don't come to you because you can hand calculate a chart.
1: No, that's right.
2: To calculate a chart used to take me an hour, and I bet it would take longer now, where the computer does it in minutes, seconds, you know. On the other hand, that's fine if you understand the mechanics of the chart.
1: See, that's the bottom line right there.
2: Yeah, if you understand the mechanics and you understand why the sun is in this particular house if you're born at this particular time, and you understand how come that sign got squished in over here, if you understand that, then, yeah, perhaps it isn't necessary to do the math. If you want to do, well, there's a whole raft of things, and I'm an arts major, so I don't do any of them. Research other than anecdotal research, and I do anecdotal, but I, you know, I can't chi-square stuff, and yeah, I'm not one of those.
1: Don't worry, there's always Alfie.
2: Yeah, but I mean, you can work in tandem with someone
1: sure.
2: who has those abilities.
1: Well,
2: you know, but there are techniques that require a higher level of math than many of us have, and some of them are very good techniques.
1: Mm-hmm.
2: And I fear that some of them are going to die.
1: See, that's my thing. It's like, I love math. You know, I'm a freak. I love math. And so for me, it's like candy, right? So
2: yeah.
1: That's everybody looks at a situation through their own lens or glass or whatever. So I put my hands up to that. And yet I don't want us impoverished because a generation of kids went to public school and public school didn't teach them mathematics, so now they can't do basic chart math. And because, I mean, I know you can put a chart together, whereas some of these youngsters, they can't do that.
2: Yeah.
1: And that worries me. It really does.
2: It's, I think, quality of teaching. And I mean, yes, we are losing people because we insist on chart calculation, and we also have people out there who could have benefited from some very basic chart calculation techniques, you know.
1: It makes me wonder whether I should cobble together a course, something like Math for Astrologers or something like that. Simple and fun that lets people get up to the level where they're not afraid of it anymore. You know what I mean?
2: I have a girlfriend in Ohio who is like you. She's a math whiz. And she really, really

0: was doing it specifically because she was writing her MCGRs and had to learn how to do this. And she tried, they did like an online thing for the math.
1: Right.
0: And she said the woman had lost me. She said between being unfamiliar with it was a GoToMeeting format.
1: Mm.
0: And being unfamiliar with that technology and being unable to ask questions, and she said it just disrupted the whole thing because I couldn't ask a question as it came up. And I think in those days you still had to, now you can actually ask questions, but the old one, you had to type the question in, like on chat.
1: Yeah, I vaguely remember the old GoToMeeting.
0: And it was just too much. So, you know, I think the whole math debate, I sit in the middle of the road. I would be quite open to someone, instead of teaching math, teaching mechanics, what I call chart mechanics, which would include how to use software.
1: So like celestial mechanics is what you're thinking.
0: Celestial mechanics.
1: Because I think that might work, actually.
0: And how to also how to use the software, because you can get really wonderful software, and if you don't know how to use it, you can still set the chart up wrong.
1: Yes, indeedy.
0: You know.
1: Well,
0: so
1: you're thinking of doing a curriculum, and how exciting. This might be an opportunity to rethink the mathematics end of things and find that middle road, because really we need it, but maybe there's a new way or a more salient way to incorporate it for the modern style of chart casting.
0: Well, you know, I also think one thing that's wrong right across the board with curriculums is that if you go to a university, one of the things that the universities do, and I know I am told that they don't teach you how to think anymore either.
1: No, it's a tough gig to find a real university.
0: Yeah, but you do have to get a degree. There are certain courses you have to take, and one of those is always in English, and one of those is always a math, and one of those is always a science.
1: Yep.
0: Now, for the wizards, like Rob, like Axel, like Chris Brennan, like I have a student who is, he's giving his maiden speech on primary directions at our conference.
1: Fantastic.
0: Now, this is a guy who was an accountant until last December when he retired. Numbers are like salted peanuts to him. Very, very good. He is not good with synthesis, with interpretation. That side of the brain is less developed.
1: Okay.
0: And he has said to me, I would like to do research, or he said possibly I'd like to do software programs, but I don't have those skills in my, you know, at this time. So for someone like him who shows an interest and a facility, why can you not get a certification as a researcher or as a technical astrologer, I guess we could call that.
1: Yeah, well, I mean, NCGR has that for sure, because I'm actually a level 4 educator, and there aren't too many of us. And then there's also level 4 researcher, and there's level 4, counselor.

0: or consultant?
1: Yeah, there are all of those, but the drawback to NCGR is they will give you that, but there isn't a real curriculum. There isn't a body of courses. There isn't, it's like, oh yeah, you want to be a researcher. Well, you're on your own, baby. You know, there there are some people I know who have mentored people like that, but,
0: So what you mean is that it's because everybody goes up to level three sort of together to get a basic grounding. And then at level four, you differentiate. So you're saying basically there needs to be more specific coursework pertaining to how to research in astrology. Yeah. That's a good thought.
1: And I think they need to start differentiating earlier on.
0: I mean,
1: level one is level one, and everybody needs that. As we get into level two.
0: Well, two is pretty much the mechanics. Between one and two, like, it's almost one level, really. But level three, I would agree. There's a lot of sort of stuff you don't really need, but it's cool to know. Example, basic Vedic, basic Uranian, basic Helio. That's level three, right?
1: And I think to know the basics of these, yes, but most of my students, by the time they've gotten to level two, they either know that they're going to be some consulting astrologers, or they know that they want to specialize in a certain type of work, whether that be synastry or whether that be something more astronomical like fixed stars or whatever. And I think more options, and of course those options are not going to get a lot of takers. You know, I've done conferences, and I know a couple of people who do damned fine astronomy lectures, and they're never filled.
0: Because people think it's dry and boring, and they don't understand how important it is.
1: Also, I will say that, too, is changing. I went to UAC last time, and there was a fellow by the name of Adam Gainsburg.
0: Mm-hmm.
1: And he is a guy who likes the inner sky, likes the sky. He started out as astronomy got him into astrology.
0: Wow.
1: Unlike most of us.
0: That's so cool.
1: And he has done software that calculates phase cycles, and he can put it all up on the screen. And not only is it easy to follow, he makes it absolutely fascinating.
0: Wow.
1: And then he adds in the interpretive detail. Now, this guy is, and clearly he is one of the new breeds, but there are a lot of the astronomical people out there. There's Adam, there's Gary Caton, there's Julian Packer, who's kind of a, I guess she's an eclectic because she started out that astronomy was her thing, and now she's doing Vedic and.
0: Well, astronomy is cut and dried, and Vedic is very. I mean, I struggle with it because it is way too cut and dried. As in, you will be hit by a bus next Tuesday. Please go stand on the road.
1: Well, I've resisted Vedic, and there's a funny story there because really, when I was 16 and didn't know any better, I wanted to learn all of this stuff. And I try to force myself once a year, and I'd say now the last 5 years or so, life has intervened, but I try to force myself to look at something new every year. And so one year, it was Vedic. And there was a fellow who wanted to teach Vedic to Westerners. And he was offering classes, and this was all correspondence, for something ridiculous like $10 a class.
0: Oh, my goodness.
1: You know, I mean, it didn't even cover his time. And so one of the things he did early on is he would read your chart, and then you could ask questions. Well, one of the things that he said about mine was there was a configuration that he said, literally, this means many cattle. Now, the poor devil didn't know I come from farm community, and I hate, the only good cow is a dead cow.
0: Okay.
1: Dead cow laying on a roasting pan or on a platter.
0: Nom, nom.
1: And I said, many cattle, right. And I live in downtown Toronto, and I have a small backyard, and I'm allergic to cows. And that kind of finished me right there. I just decided that I couldn't translate it.
0: Right.
1: Time passed, and, of course, Ronnie Dreyer, who's Vedic and is a friend of mine, and she tried, without success, to turn me on to Vedic. And Dennis Flaherty, who's another friend of mine, tried to turn me on to Vedic. And I resist, and I resist, and I resist. And the only part of it that speaks to me at all is the Vedics do these things with, like you are supposed to pay homage, sort of, to the planet.
0: Oh.
1: There are remedial measures, and one of those is gemstones.
0: Oh.
1: Now, I find that absolutely fascinating, and their stone, their gem lore doesn't quite tally with the West. For one thing, I do a lot of work with gemstones, and I'm way more liberal, and they... it's always, you must be buy a sapphire, it must be at least 0.7 of a carat, and it must be flawless. Well, now, most of my clients don't have $3,000 lying around to buy a big, flawless blue sapphire. You know, they just don't. So I agree with the paying homage, but I don't agree with, and it's got to be this size, and it's got to be like this, and it's got to be like that. I think, you know, we're more liberal. They do other things, too. Bob Zoller once told a story about a guy that was having a Saturn problem. And the guy was apparently, among other things, he was, like, misusing his Saturn. He was very miserly, very cheap. He didn't, he bought his clothes at Goodwill, not that he needed to.
0: Right.
1: So Zoller looked at him and said to him, there's only one thing to do. You've got to make an offering to Saturn. And the guy was just really, he'd had hard knocks and he'd had business problems and all the things that the books tell you that Saturn does. And he said, what do I do? And he was developing arthritis.
0: Oh, Lord. So it's the full meal deal.
1: And was not at an age where he should be, you know, he wasn't 70. He
0: right.
1: was, well, so Zoller looked at him, and the guy had come in with this coat that looked like it came from Goodwill. And he said, you see that coat? You are to take that coat, and you are to leave it in Central Park.
0: Fantastic.
1: Where some homeless person can get it. And he said, moreover, and the guy said, well, he kind of whined a bit, and he said, well, what do I do for another coat? And he said, well, you know, there are these things called stores. There's like Macy's and da da da da da da da. You will go and get yourself another coat. But he said I wasn't done. He said in the pockets of this coat, I want you to put $50 bills.
0: Fantastic.
1: In each pocket. Well, the man was hugely upset about that. And he said, is there no other way? He said, maybe I could make a donation to a charity or something. And he said, well, what better charity than a homeless person who comes upon this nice warm, you know.
0: And gets a full a meal and, maybe even a place to stay for a night.
1: So the guy apparently did it, but rather than putting 50s in the pocket, he put 20s. And so things got better, but they didn't improve totally.
0: Mm.
1: And some years later, well, some time later, he told Zoller that, you know, he had actually only put 20s in that coat pocket. And could that be a problem?
0: Well, of course, as above, so below. So it's only a problem because in his mind,
1: well, yeah,
0: he had held back.
1: It was his mind, and it was the person, and I mean, it was Saturn again. It was the guilt.
0: Yeah.
1: He should have put 50.
0: Yep.
1: And he didn't put 50.
0: Absolutely.
1: And that was nagging at him. And so the first time something went wrong, it's, well, I should have listened to the astrologer. So then he wanted to make amends, and I don't know. I think they discussed like Saturn and guilt and shoulds and things like that. And then Zoller said to him, so you're feeling you owe Saturn $60? And he said, yes. And he said, that's fine. Go and put $60 in, some kind of a collection plate at a church or the Salvation Army kettle at Christmas or whatever, and then it'll all be fine. And the guy did it. He put $60 in something that was for the poor. And he did it, and he was no longer hounded by guilt, and he his life was back on track.
0: Perfect.
1: And I think this thing about the remediation is, there's all this stuff on the net and everywhere else about love yourself and honor yourself and celebrate yourself. This is a way of celebrating your abilities, yourself, your life. And I think there are other, you can do this with color, you can do this with oils, you can do this with gemstones. It just creates an awareness for you of what you have, where you've gotten, and maybe where you need to go too, you know?
0: 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I'm your host, MJ Patterson. 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This is the Pharaoh Queen of Canadian Astrology and very much our representative to the world is Donna. And she runs a conference called SOTA, and it's just over the border in Niagara Falls, just over the border on the U.S. side. And I'm now going to play she's going to explain to you how you can find out more about the conference and perhaps attend.
1: If you want more information on the conference or on classes or on me, you can reach me at DVANTOEN at Rogers, ROGERS.com or at http Beck.com. oops,
0: colon. backslash, backslash.
1: Backslash, DonnaVantone.com.
0: And that's all together, isn't it? 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
1: OneWord.com. Yeah. And that will give you all the information on soda. You can download newsletters because we do a little newsletter features a different speaker roughly each week. You can subscribe to that. There's no charge if you just want to find out. Because yes, you can. You can actually, if you can't make it from where you live, there hopefully will be CDs available.
0: Fantastic.
1: There usually are. I'm just careful about guaranteeing it because yep. As soon as I say there will be.
0: Yeah, they are listening, you know.
1: Yeah.
0: They, the great they.
1: Yeah.
0: So
1: yeah.
0: Now, and they can meet you in person in October.
1: October 23rd to 26th.
0: Fantastic.
1: In Niagara Falls, New York.
0: Fantastic.
1: At Sheraton at the Falls.
0: Ooh,
1: Five minutes from the Falls, if you've never seen the Falls. 5 minutes walk.
0: Well, that's a great location. Thank you so much for coming on to the Astrology Show.
1: Fun.
0: Oh, it's been a tonic for me, Donna.
1: And it was nice to reconnect.
0: It was so nice.
1: Yeah.
0: Well, thank you.
2: 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I'm your host, MJ Patterson. This is the summer edition of the Astrology Show. I hope you're enjoying us when you're out at the beach or perhaps with your camper or at your cottage. And we'll be back live with you in September, and we look forward to that. 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René Laurent shares a fascinating set with sounds that invite you to expand while detailing her latest thoughts on being in common. Then at 8 o'clock, we have Junkyard Radio. This is the best alternative music from across the Maritimes, plus a few favorites from Greater Canada and beyond. 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And finally, at 9 o'clock, we have Polyjamorous. 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
3: 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My name is Renee and you're listening to In Common, or a show rooted in music, and any speak is related to how we may find commonality and familiarity in the everyday. I'm so happy to be with you. Happy Friday, everyone. I pray that you've all had a wonderful week full of ease, full of opportunity, full of excitement. I know that this week has provided me with a lot of excitement, and I actually hosted my second event. It's called Frank. We gather to discuss controversial topics. And last night I was reminded about how fun I think it is to converse with people who have convergent opinions from you, but more than that, to actually create spaces where disagreement and discomfort are welcomed. And I felt that last night. I think I had told everybody last time I hosted this event that I felt the same way, just very ecstatic leaving that event, also very connected to the people who were in the room. I do have to premise, a lot of the people in the room I did already know, but we had some repeats come back to the space, which I really loved and enjoyed. And so this is something that has fueled my week, has made me feel so warm and fuzzy inside, and reminds me that our humanity is shared. And we don't all live in a silo or in a vacuum. And so I am saying all of this to say that you should definitely come to the next one, likely in September, because August is, I feel, that last grasp at summer before it ends. And September starts, which I always associate with fall and going back to school, even though this year I will not be going back to school. Yay! Regardless, I think it's awesome that we have August to frolic, to come back to our childlike sense of wonder. And I hope that everybody starts to feel that this long weekend. I have a sick playlist for you today. Really excited to share it with you. Our first track is Give It Away by Afrikan and Nonso Amadi, two really cool African-Canadian artists who just make really soulful tracks. Following, we have Holding My Heart, Bodhisattva, Zore, and Bria 83 Orchestra, one of my faves. If you follow the show, you know that I play their music quite a lot. And so, let's get into it, and I will be back to join you in a few moments.

Hey, welcome back. I wanted to interrupt because I am completely changing the vibe this evening. Instead of the mix that I started to play, I actually feel more connected to jazz this evening, and in particular, African jazz or black classical music, as some may know it. And I was hoping to start a series from jazz from different parts of the world. And so this is just one of the many ideas that I have and that take up my brain space. So I want to start off in Nigeria today. We have Ebo Taylor, Love and Death. And Ebo Taylor is on this track with Uhuru Yenzu. And after that, we will be listening to Mr. Fela Kuti with Africa 70 for Yellow Fever. Enjoy.

Welcome back. This is Renee, your host of In Common. You're listening to CKDU 88.1 FM in Halifax. So happy that you were able to join me. That last track was Yellow Fever by Fela Kuti and Africa 70. The one thing I have to say I absolutely adore about African jazz is that it comes from such a lived place. And I say lived place because Yellow Fever, if you weren't just hearing the last little sonnet, what Fela Kuti was saying, he was talking about Yellow Fever, which is actually one of the diseases that are contractible in Africa, particularly not so much in the West, but through East and Sub-Saharan Africa, and how this is killing people, and not only this, but everything that comes with sickness. And so for me, it's not only the lyrics, but it's the music, it's the way that they have used these instruments to create such a unique sound and experience. And you will hear this with this next track. Moving up to Mali, we have Salif Keita and Cesaria Evora, followed by Vieux Farka Touré and Karu Gambin. If you've not heard of these people, they are very well known. They've performed at FIFA tournaments. They've performed all over the world, and I'm sure you'll know this one as a sample for a very common house song that has reemerged in the last year or two. So I hope you enjoy.

don't know about you, but I haven't heard a guitar like this in such a long time. It is absolutely gorgeous. Moving from Bamako, Mali, we had Diarabi by Vieux Fakature and Karu Gabin, who is still playing behind this track because I think it's just some easy listening. Again, my name is Renee. I'm coming to you live from a partially sunny Halifax. Depending on where you are, you may be getting lots of clouds. It looks like there are some dark ones welling up out there, and honestly, I'm hoping they break loose. I would love a stormy Friday night in where I can sit in my bed and just listen to the rain. I think there's something really special about taking it slow and also allowing yourselves to invite wonder into your life. I feel like that is the biggest way that I invite wonder into my life, is by just noticing or appreciating the weather, despite whether it is good or bad. But I understand that during summer it can be really disheartening if we have not great weather. And so, whether it is sunny this evening or rainy this evening, I will be in my bed appreciating whatever is happening outside of my window. And I hope that you have something that you're looking forward to or can sink into for the rest of your evening as well. We're going to Côte d'Ivoire with this next one, Ivorian. We have Dobe Narori with Kaku. And after that, we will be traveling to the Sahara, Tamikrest with Tumast Anlet and Tahabort by Imaran. Enjoy these next ones. Let me know what you think.

Hey, it's Renee. Welcome back. You're listening to CKDU 88.1 in Halifax. Hope you enjoyed that last track. Thank you all for joining me. I can't believe the hour has gone by so quickly. We are winding down and we are getting ready for Junkyard Radio. They're going to tell us about all the fun things that are happening this weekend in Halifax, and they're going to be sharing some music with you too. So please, please, please stick around for them. It's also Rock the Harbor, which I'm sure that they'll tell you a lot more about, but I heard their sound check today and it sounded something like, you hear that? Something like that, but a little slower. Sound check was obviously very disjunct, but it was a good time. It looks like it's going to be awesome. That's happening downtown Dartmouth all weekend, I believe. But again, stay tuned for the truth, which is Junkyard Radio coming on at 8. This has been a really wonderful hour with everyone. I am wishing you a wonderful weekend as you move into it. And I will meet you all again next week. We will be taking a break from our Jazz Around the World tour and coming back to North America to play your favorite local or Canadian artist. So if you have any recommendations, please reach out to me either through ckdu.ca or you can find me online, Renee Loren, on my Instagram. And I will take your requests, or if you're an artist, I will share your music gladly. Anyways, signing off. Have a great Friday. Ciao.

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2: 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We've got a triple shot of Van Halen coming at you. 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
3: 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I'm Taya.
4: And I'm Trinity. And we are doing a kind of a special fun one today.
3: We're shaking it up.
4: We're shaking it up because I am currently, as you are listening, in Northern Ontario visiting my family, who are normally listening. It would be really funny if they are listening now. I would probably be like, oh no, don't do that.
3: Well, I can just see it now.
4: But if you are, hi, Grandma and Grandpa.
3: Hi, Trinity's Grandma and Grandpa.
4: And because we can't be here and we're pre-recording a little bit ahead of time, we are going to do a long jam or two, which I'm pretty sure last time we did a long jam was also a pre-recording, and we kind of knew we couldn't be on the ball. Is that when we played Sister Ray?
3: No, I think we were live when we did Sister
4: live.
3: Ray.
4: Okay. That's a good feeling.
3: Real
4: too.
3: Ones remember when we played Sister Ray by the Velvet Underground on the radio. It was awesome.
4: If you love Sister Ray by the Velvet Underground for its length of 20 to 40 minutes, depending on which version you're listening to, and it's droney long guitar and motorik drums. Well, do we have just the songs for you tonight?
3: Big night for motorik fans. Trinity, why don't you explain to us what motorik is? Because I think it's a word that I was not familiar with until you said it to me.
4: Oh my gosh. It is a word from krautrock, I guess. It's 4-4 drum beat, which, you know, if you know about time signatures, then you'll know what that means. But to me, it's just a nice, steady, driving beat to kind of perfectly pair with, like, a good droney guitar. And, like, I don't know why. It just always gets me. And it's not intentional. I often find out later that some of my favorite songs, like, I remember going down this rabbit hole after I found this word motorik and realizing that I liked so many of these songs for having this thing in common.
3: Yeah.
4: And, yeah, I guess it kind of seems like a German word. I think it is, but it's from, like, guys like Can and New and, like, Faust, like, basically 70s German music, where they were just doing these long jams with this drum beat.
3: It's awesome.
4: Yeah. And then, yeah, there's the famous Velvet Underground song, Sister Ray, and then I think a lot of, like, I feel like kind of, like, shoegazy alternative stuff picked it up.
3: Yeah.
4: Like, one of my favorite Yola Tango songs, that's Pass the Hatchet. The Hatchet something. It's a long title.
3: I think we've played it.
4: Yeah, we might have. I don't remember. I was trying to look earlier. Yeah, what else? I mean, I just feel like it's been picked up. There's a lot of
3: does
4: good
3: that,
4: ones. The Deer Hunter song.
3: Deer Hunter, yeah. Does that Drop 19 song count, Kick the Tragedy? That's like a long jam, but I don't know if it's motorik drums.
4: I don't remember.
3: But it does have that good, like, droning sound.
4: That's true. Yeah, and I feel like it shoegaze lends itself to it.
3: Yes.
4: Yeah. And for those of you wondering what we're doing today, well, we've got some little ones, and then later on we're going to be doing one of my all-time favorite songs. I don't know about you.
3: Yes.
4: I know it's up there for both of us.
3: Definitely.
4: We're going to be doing Jenny Onduline by Stereo Lab, which is another 20-minute song with a motorik drum beat.
3: So lock in.
4: You have to lock in. You have to, like, you know, like, 70s teenager listening to Pink Floyd, like, lay on the ground.
3: Yes.
4: Like,
3: or if you're on a drive right now.
4: Yeah, that'll be good.
3: Many of you
4: too.
3: Are probably on a drive. Yeah. You should just forget your destination and just keep driving.
4: Yeah.
3: It's going to be awesome.
4: It's going to be good. We're going to start off with some Canadian songs, which I found on just like a playlist when I searched motorik on Apple Music when I first learned the word and realized so many of my favorite songs had this in common. This one guy's playlist had a Wolf Parade song and a Preoccupation song on it, both with cool motorik drums.
3: Amazing.
4: Yes, so we're going to start with Shine a Light by Wolf Parade.
3: Let's do it.
4: All right. Here it is on Junkyard Radio.

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Junkyard Radio.

0: That was Espionage by Preoccupations. Before that, you heard Shine a Light by Wolf Parade on Junkyard Radio, part of our little Motorik special episode.
1: Fun.
0: Yes. Those are both Canadian bands also, Wolf Parade from Montreal and Preoccupations from Alberta.
1: Yes, and yeah, two of the best to ever do it in this country.
0: Yeah, Wolf Parade, one of my favorites to ever do it in any country. Yeah. I love that album like so much. They just played in St. John this past weekend.
1: Yeah.
0: I was bummed to have missed that one.
1: Did you hear about how that went?
0: No.
1: Yeah,
0: I didn't.
1: Me neither. I didn't see videos or anything.
0: I feel like it wasn't heavily promoted. Like, I wouldn't have known about it if I hadn't picked up a copy of Exclaim when I was bored at work and flipped through it and seen an ad for it. So I did not see it online. I don't know how many people knew about it.
1: That's kind of weird. Like, I feel like I agree with you. I didn't see it on Instagram. And
0: it's kind of making me paranoid. Huge, right? Yeah. I'm like, what if Wolf Parade's playing shows all the time? Yeah. I don't know. And I've never seen them. I would love to see them. So
1: yeah,
0: hopefully.
1: That would be a really good one. It'd be a show you cry at.
0: 100%. 100%.
1: They have some good, epic, you know, climactic
0: songs. I'll Believe in Anything is an all-timer.
1: Mm-hmm.
0: So good.
1: And then Preoccupations, they, you know, we haven't played this band yet, but when I was digging through some, just like, GTA scene stuff, there's this band called Citizenry who has a member from, like, this group of bands who have all shared, like, Preoccupations, Women, I don't know, Cindy Lee's band plays with Cindy Lee, but, like, this group, yeah.
0: Interesting. I feel like the name rings a bell, actually.
1: Yeah, they've played with like some bands we've played recently, like Public Health.
0: Okay, cool.
1: Yeah, Citizenry. We'll play them one of these days soon, but you guys can check them out too if you like the sound of that Preoccupations, like new wave
0: post-punk
1: kind of goth stuff. It's cool.
0: Yeah.
1: Yeah, right on. Well, next up we're gonna switch it up a little bit to a song we have been meaning to play. Surprised we haven't.
0: I know.
1: Yet, because it deserves a spot in like one of the first episodes when we were establishing like these are classic Halifax like
0: yes.
1: favorites or songs that were really big to us when we met and when we were establishing Junkyard.
0: 100%.
1: One of the first shows I remember you seeing at was a Echo Canyon show.
0: Yes.
1: Where you snuck in.
0: Yes.
1: Because you were still a baby.
0: I was still a baby, and it was at the Dark Gallery, RIP, now gone.
1: Yeah, we'll miss you forever.
0: We will miss you, and that's the only show I ever saw there. But yeah. In my mind, I'm like, yeah, that was the best place ever, because that show was really awesome.
1: It was a great show. It was pouring rain.
0: Yes. Yeah.
1: And Our good friend Justin Hill's band Echo Canyon was playing a show, and this is one of the crowd favorites.
0: Yes.
1: For sure, because
0: this was kind of like the one at the time.
1: Yeah, I think so. So this is going to be Embryonic Tectology by Echo Canyon, and if you guys haven't heard it, you're going to hear it now. If you're interested, afterwards you can buy it on Bandcamp, because I don't think it's on streaming. Echo Canyon often still puts out a lot of stuff on Bandcamp, a lot of experimental stuff, does a lot of fun noise stuff now.
0: Yes.
1: But this is one of the OGs.
0: Yeah.
1: All right. Here's Echo Canyon on Junkyard Radio, CKDU 88.1 FM. Hope you enjoy.

0: 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Welcome back. I hope you enjoyed that ride. And you're in for another one.
1: Yes.
0: We were trying to remember what that sample was from at the end there. Might have to reach out to our friend in Echo Canyon.
1: Yes.
0: And then he reverses it.
1: Yeah. It's good. That's such a... I haven't heard that whole song in, forever.
0: Yeah, me too.
1: Halifax classic.
0: That was good.
1: Yeah. Yeah, if you guys liked that, you should follow them on Instagram. I believe their ad is Echo Canyon Band.
0: Yeah, I think so.
1: Yeah. And they're putting out stuff all the time on Bandcamp.
0: Yeah.
1: So, you should check it out. And also, you should check out our Instagram, at JunkyardTheMag. What? The Mag. That's right. We're a magazine, also called Junkyard, where we write about what we play here, which is the best of alternative music and art in the Maritimes and beyond.
0: Yeah, you have to check out our Instagram, or else. Plus, we have big things coming, so you probably want to, for your own good.
1: A lot of big things coming. Yeah, and you can pick up a copy of Junkyard Magazine at any of your locally owned record stores here in Halifax, plus Atlantic News, JWD Books, and Rambler's Coffee.
0: Woohoo!
1: And we also have a website linked in our bio if you're not local but you want to check it out.
0: Yeah, right on. I always have fun getting a. Whenever we release a new issue, I ship out a bunch of orders, but every now and then someone orders one kind of randomly in between, and I always have fun with that.
1: Yes.
0: If you want something fun, like a thank you note, that's how you do it. You order a Junkyard in between, and I go, oh, we got an order.
1: Yay. And we also have t-shirts. T-shirts, yes, up true. On the website.
0: Yeah.
1: So you should grab one of those. Get them while they're hot.
0: Get them while they're hot.
1: Yes. And we have another great song for a hot day.
0: Yes.
1: Coming up next. Now, that was another long jam that we just played there, but sort of our deviation from the Motorik theme. But we are now going back to Motorik songs with one of our favorites of all time.
0: Yes, it is going to be Jenny on Zealand by Stereolab. If you weren't here earlier, we told you we were going to play it, and now we are. This is one of my favorite songs of all time. And we also talked about kind of like a little bit of a history of Motorik, and we talked about Sister Ray by the Velvet Underground. On the Apple Music description for this album, they call this Stereolab's Sister Ray.
1: And it is.
0: Yeah, it is. It's apt because it's long, winding, Motorik, droney, and it builds in a really nice way, and it's just so good. It's one of my favorite songs.
1: It is so good.
0: So, yeah. We play Stereolab a lot. I love them so much. And I was just trying to remember about their business in Halifax. It was 93 or 94, the very first Halifax pop explosion had Stereolab on the lineup.
1: Very cool. Yeah, I've heard stories from people who were there.
0: Have you? I was gonna say like someone should send us a message because I want to hear about that.
1: Yeah.
0: I was seeing some, like, I was trying to find it and seeing some Reddit comments about how epic it was, and
1: everyone says it's like the best show they've ever seen in Halifax.
0: Oh,
1: I talked to Joel Plaskett about it, and I was playing Stereolab at work, and he was in, and he was like, Stereolab in Halifax, that's the best show that's ever happened here.
0: Oh, man.
1: Everyone always
0: speaks
1: really highly of it. Yeah, I know. Me too. I'm sure it was great. If you have any stories about Stereolab in Halifax, send us a message at JunkyardTheMag. We would love to hear them.
0: Yeah.
1: We'll live vicariously through you.
0: Yeah, yeah. Tell us your good show story. But in the meantime, we can hear some on the radio.
1: Let's do it. It's the second best thing.
0: Yeah, next best thing, Stereolab on Junkyard Radio. All right, buckle up, because here is one of the best songs ever for 18 minutes. It's Jenny on Zealand by Stereolab on Junkyard Radio.

0: That was Jenny Ondelian by Stereolab here on Junkyard Radio, 88.1 FM, CKDU. One of the best songs ever. Hope you liked it.
1: Yeah, I hope you liked it too. Tay was just saying it would be so awesome if someone was driving around and caught this.
0: Yes.
1: Hearing a song, a good song on the radio, especially maybe one that you already kind of like or haven't heard in a while, it's like way more rewarding than like if you were to put it on. You
0: it's
1: know?
0: So true.
1: It comes
0: yeah.
1: on the radio. It's serendipitous. So exciting.
0: Yeah, yeah. It totally. Feels like a sign.
1: Yeah, exactly.
0: It's good. So I hope someone had a beautiful experience driving around and they listened to that whole song.
1: Yeah, same. Today we are, August is hot, but today we are kind of on the first of these hot days coming up in August. We're pre-recording. It's a Wednesday. It's 32 degrees.
0: Yes.
1: And
0: we're going to hop in the lake after this.
1: And get churned ice cream.
0: Yes. Shout out churned ice cream.
1: Yeah, actually.
0: No sponsorship. We just love them.
1: Yeah, no sponsorship. We just love churned ice cream on Portland Street. And by the way, I'm not even a vegan or lactose intolerant, but that stuff just slaps. Like, some things are just better than milk.
0: There you go. You heard it here first. Some things are just better than milk. Like Junkyard Radio. So if you liked what you heard, you can follow us on Instagram at Junkyard the Mag. And you can come back and hang out with us here on Friday nights, 8 to 9 p.m.
1: Yes, next week we'll be back in the studio live. And we'll have missed you so much.
0: Yes.
1: Yeah, I guess we threw on that Stereolab song. As I mean, it's, I was gonna say sample, but it kind of like also just is this Hallow Gallow song by New. We were talking about Motorik beats earlier, and a history of that and Krautrock, like German rock from the 70s, and apparently that's kind of the start of this, or when this was recognized, this 4/4. Kind of driving beat, usually over a droning guitar or paired with a good driving bass line, and often in a long jam like what we just played and what we're about to play to sign off. The song Hallow Gallow by New is very similar. Stereolab sampled it, used it as inspiration.
0: There's a word for that. Interpolated. Yeah.
1: Right on.
0: Yeah.
1: Yeah. It's definitely interpolated into Jenny Ondelian. I first listened to this song after I found out it was sampled in Jenny Ondelian, and it's a highlight of the album. The other ones are a lot like less chill. Like,
0: interesting.
1: They're like this kind of crazy noise thing, a little bit more like,
0: I feel like I have
1: dread in the rest of the songs.
0: Yeah, I feel like I've heard this album, but like many years ago.
1: Okay, yeah, right.
0: So
1: on.
0: I don't remember it really.
1: Yeah, I mean, it's good to know and to be like, oh yeah. That's definitely the same song.
0: There you go. So if you want to know, we're about to show you.
1: And yeah, thanks for tuning into our special little episode where we got to talk about Motorik drums and Echo Canyon and Canadian music, like Wolf Parade, if you were here earlier. And next week we'll be back in the studio.
0: Yeah.
1: Thanks for tuning in. Anything else to say, Taya, for
0: I think
1: today?
0: That's it.
1: Okay, we are going to sign out and go get some ice cream.
0: Yay!
1: We love you. I'm Trinity.
0: And I'm Taya.
1: And here's our last song for the night. It is Hallow Gallow by New on Junkyard Radio, 88.1 FM in Halifax, Nova Scotia.
0: Have a wonderful night.
1: Have a wonderful night. Enjoy.

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3: 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I'm your Polyjamorous host, Steph Nagy. 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Good evening, Pollies. This is my first post-Sustainer Drive show, and I really want to say thank you so much for listening, pledging, and calling into my show the last 2 weeks. Thanks to your incredible contributions, CKDU, we made it to our 10 grand goal. What a thrill. We are so grateful to have wonderful listeners like you. You are all true patrons of the arts. You have questionable, but no. In my opinion, great taste if you want to keep an odd show like Polyjamorous on the air. So, it's a cold night out, even though it's officially spring. The snow we got on Monday has melted, but I don't know. I'm still paranoid there will be more. That fool spring we got a couple weeks ago really got me good. I was completely bamboozled, and I'm pretty jaded about it. If being scared of constant imminent snow and cold weather is the only paranoia haunting me right now, I'm probably doing all right, though. I'm not paranoid about people following me. I don't think anyone's reading my thoughts. I don't think the 5G towers or chemtrails are poisoning me. I have been noticing that a lot of the music I listen to grapples with paranoia. And I mean, yeah, what better outlet is there to work out your anxiety, your fears, your paranoia? So if that piano cover playing behind me of Radiohead's Paranoid Android has it tipped you off already, we're going to be exploring paranoia in music tonight. The theme is simply called Paranoid. We'll be digging in and exploring paranoid delusions and thought patterns all show long with the help of songs from multiple genres. And playing songs across multiple genres is what this show is all about. Being polyjamorous means enjoying and appreciating songs of wildly varying genres. So let's do just that. We've got a great show lined up with songs ranging from punk to bluegrass to hip hop to jazz. So don't touch that dial. Let's get our paranoid show started with a song by Pup. They are a punk quartet out of Toronto. They've got a great song called Paranoid. It's a little heavier and grittier than some of their well-known hits. I love the music video for this song. It was shot in the infamous Sneaky D's in Toronto. I have got to get back there for a visit before that second floor caves in. I hear people are going way too